0: family. Matt Murphy, Fox News.
1: And just before dawn, the Senate confirmed Todd Blanche as the next Attorney General of the United States. 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
3: It's August 2023. A county government meeting in Pennsylvania's Lehigh Valley. A young woman, early 20s, steps up to the mic to speak.
4: My two-month-old son was happily drinking milk from his bottle when he quickly started choking, turned blue, and went limp. My boyfriend transported our son to the changing table as I grabbed an anti-choking device and my boyfriend began assembling it. Two pumps of the device and my son was conscious, gasping for air and coughing up milk.
3: They all went to the ER to make sure the baby was okay.
4: But upon arriving at Lehigh Valley Hospital, the diagnosis quickly became something so different.
3: One of the doctors had a theory.
4: She stated to my father and mother-in-law that we are young, first-time parents who got frustrated with our baby and violently shook him to make him stop crying. And a confession would only make things easier for us.
3: The parents were told to leave the hospital without their son. And he wouldn't come home for 7 whole months.
4: I'm a postpartum mom dealing with the grief and the trauma of my son being ripped from my arms. And I'm a mom who lost everything in less than 24 hours due to one doctor's misdiagnosis. Enough is enough.
3: And then the next person speaks. And the next one. The stories they tell form a pattern of parents walking into a Lehigh Valley hospital to get help for a child, only to leave without them. And the same doctor's name kept coming up again and again. A pediatrician.
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3: That's what I wanted to know, too. From Serial Productions and the New York Times, I'm Diane Neary, and this is The Preventionist, a story about a doctor and the rise of a powerful field of pediatric medicine.
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7: Here's something pretty disturbing I discovered while researching this podcast. This is what it actually says on the Los Angeles Police Department website. The site states that the Adult Missing Persons Unit investigates 3,200 cases a month. And 70% of those missing people are found or returned voluntarily within 2 or 3 days. It goes on to explain, and I quote here, "Since being a missing person is not a crime, police are given a very limited role while conducting these types of investigations." At the bottom of the webpage, it gets more disturbing. There's a section titled, "What if they never returned?" And here's the official police advice. In such situations, you may want to enlist the services of a private investigator to assist in your search. If you can't afford a PI, the police elaborate, quote, "Another option would be to contact the Salvation Army, which has a missing persons locator program." There is not a single sentence on the LAPD website that would lead a loved one of a missing person to have any faith that the police would properly investigate it. What the LAPD is basically saying is, if someone you love goes missing, don't overreact. They'll probably turn up unless they don't, in which case you should get someone besides the police to look into it. All this is my way of saying, if the police took missing persons cases as seriously as they do, say, bank robberies, I wouldn't have had to do this podcast in the first place and end up chasing a violent criminal halfway around the country. I'm Neil Strauss. And you can hear the full story of To Live and Die in L.A.
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2: A quiet residential neighborhood erupts in chaos. Carmine Galante, the feared boss of the Bonanno crime family, lies dead, his cigar still clutched between his teeth.
3: Masked men walked into Joe and Mary's luncheonette in Brooklyn today and gunned down Carmine Galante, a man believed to be the most powerful mafia chieftain in the country.
2: The execution sent shockwaves through the criminal underworld and set the stage for one of the most pivotal criminal cases in New York City history. From the minds behind the acclaimed television series comes Law and Order: Criminal Justice System. This isn't a scripted drama. These are real stories told by the people who have lived them.
4: My father should have been a dead man.
2: For decades, the mafia had New York City in a stranglehold, with law enforcement seemingly powerless to intervene. But the murder of Carmine Galante marked the beginning of the end. Discover how a group of young prosecutors took on the mafia, and with the help of law enforcement, brought down its most powerful figures. I'm Anasiga Nicolazzi, and from Wolf Entertainment and iHeart Podcasts, this is Law & Order: Criminal Justice System.
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9: Our legal experts on this show and others that I have, that I respect and I've read their commentary on, number one, think there are a couple of challenges as it relates to Dr. Fauci invoking the Fifth Amendment some 111 times last week. One, the legitimacy of the pardon that was given to him by Joe Biden in his final hours as president. Was it an auto pen pardon or did he sign it? I think that's more on the fringe level. The second thing that I think is probably assuming that pardon holds up that part, look, the power of the pardon is absolute. I just believe that. I stand by that. It just is a fact. However, a pardon on the federal level does not prohibit states from doing their own investigations and holding people accountable for their actions and the impact that their policies slash lies slash potential crimes may have had on the people of their respective states. Now, the Attorney General of my free state of Florida, James Uthmeyer, is going to join us in a minute. But just to remind you, last week, here's Anthony Fauci. You know, this is just some of the many times he invoked the Fifth Amendment.
10: Although it pains me to do so, because of the respect I have for the legislative branch of government and my decades-long record of cooperating with Congress, under the advice of my attorneys, I will invoke my right under the Fifth Amendment of the Constitution to refrain from answering your questions.
11: Do you have that in front of you?
10: On the advice of counsel, I respectfully decline to answer based upon my rights under the Fifth Amendment of the Constitution.

0: and a prominent surgeon in Dallas.
1: State your full name for the record.
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0: We stand for the drummers, football players, and actors. 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

0: News. I'm Deborah Valentine. Iran says the Strait of Hormuz won't reopen until the U.S. meets its list of demands. Fox's Jill Nato.
1: The council issued a statement saying the U.S. must never threaten Iran again and must permanently end the war. The council also said the U.S. must lift the naval blockade of Iranian ports and withdraw its military from the area.
0: Tehran's also demanding complete compensation for war damage. The White House has not commented on the latest demands. Gas prices remain elevated this summer following the Middle East conflict, but lower crude oil prices are now helping drive down the national average. Vice President J.D. Vance joining Fox's Saturday in America to weigh in.
2: We're just going to keep on applying the pressure that we can apply and getting as much oil and gas out of the Middle East so that Americans can enjoy lower gas and energy prices.
0: The national average for a gallon of regular remains 77 cents higher than 1 year ago. 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
1: I'm Deborah Valentine. Iran's Supreme National Security Council issuing a list of demands they say the U.S. must comply with or the Strait of Hormuz will remain closed. Fox's Jill Nato.
2: The council issued a statement saying the U.S. must never threaten Iran again and must permanently end the war. The council also said the U.S. must lift the naval blockade of Iranian ports and withdraw its military from the area.
1: The White House has not publicly responded to the demands. Former National Institute of Health Director Dr. Anthony Fauci in contempt of Congress after he pled the fifth over 100 times during testimony opening the door for a possible prosecution. Senator Roger Marshall of Kansas on Fox's The Big Weekend Show.
3: We need to investigate the cover-up. We need to investigate the auto pin. Is the auto pin even legitimate? And just follow the money as well.
1: Some lawmakers question whether Fauci is protected by former President Biden's pardon. 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
9: Just before midnight on Saturday, February 19th, 2005, Danielle Imbo and her friend Richard Patron left a crowded Philadelphia bar. 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
10: It does not make sense. 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
9: 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Or were they murdered?
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9: Those same questions frustrated law enforcement. The FBI called it murder for hire.
10: Who killed these two individuals and how did they get rid of them?
13: Both of them weren't the target. One of them was the target. The other one was wrong place, wrong time.
9: But which victim was the intended target and why?
12: It was definitely murder for hire for Danielle, not for Richard.
10: You're right, it could be. But it also could be something your son did too.
12: 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No one.
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9: Fingers were pointed, allegations were made, and lines were drawn.
10: That drove the wedge between the families.
9: What happened to Danielle and Richard?
14: I think that whatever happened to my dad and Danielle was planned and orchestrated and thought out.
9: I'm Andrea Gunning. In this series, I dig into my own investigation to find answers for the families and get justice for Richard and Danielle.
10: I just want some peace for my sister's soul, and I want some peace for my mother.
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0: News. I'm Deborah Valentine. Iran's Supreme National Security Council issuing a list of demands they say the U.S. must comply with or the Strait of Hormuz will remain closed. Fox's Jill Nato.
1: The council issued a statement saying the U.S. must never threaten Iran again and must permanently end the war. The council also said the U.S. must lift the naval blockade of Iranian ports and withdraw its military from the area.
0: The White House has not publicly responded to the demands. Former National Institute of Health Director Dr. Anthony Fauci in contempt of Congress after he pled the fifth over 100 times during testimony opening the door for possible prosecution. Senator Roger Marshall of Kansas on Fox's The Big Weekend Show.
2: 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We need to investigate the auto pin. Is the auto pin even legitimate? And then and just follow the money as well.
0: Some lawmakers question whether Fauci is protected by former President Biden's pardon. 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
6: Then you find a doctor.
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8: Nothing but good reports and a list of accolades that were two pages long.
9: 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He seems very intelligent. He's witty. 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
9: But he has this dark side that he likes to keep separate and hidden from everybody else.
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6: From Wondery, the network behind Dirty John, I'm your host and reporter, Laura Beal. 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

0: Monday on the Fox News Rundown, Wisconsin Republican Derek Van Orden talks with us about new food safety regulations moving through Congress and his message to voters ahead of his state's Tuesday primary elections. 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
14: It's August 2023, a county government meeting in Pennsylvania's Lehigh Valley. A young woman, early 20s, steps up to the mic to speak.
15: My two-month-old son was happily drinking milk from his bottle when he quickly started choking, turned blue, and went limp. My boyfriend transported our son to the changing table as I grabbed an anti-choking device and my boyfriend began assembling it. Two pumps of the device and my son was conscious, gasping for air and coughing up milk.
14: They all went to the ER to make sure the baby was okay.
15: But upon arriving at Lehigh Valley Hospital, the diagnosis quickly became something so different.
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15: She stated to my father and mother-in-law that we are young, first-time parents who got frustrated with our baby and violently shook him to make him stop crying, and a confession would only make things easier for us.
14: The parents were told to leave the hospital without their son, and he wouldn't come home for 7 whole months.
15: I'm a postpartum mom dealing with the grief and the trauma of my son being ripped from my arms. And I'm a mom who lost everything in less than 24 hours due to one doctor's misdiagnosis. Enough is enough.
14: And then the next person speaks. And the next one. The stories they tell form a pattern of parents walking into a Lehigh Valley hospital to get help for a child, only to leave without them. And the same doctor's name kept coming up again and again. A pediatrician.
16: I ask you, what kind of doctor does this?
14: That's what I wanted to know too. From Serial Productions and the New York Times, I'm Diane Neary. And this is The Preventionist, a story about a doctor and the rise of a powerful field of pediatric medicine.
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23: 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Here's Manny Munoz.
24: I am Manny Munoz. Thank you for tuning into iHeartRadio's Communities. It is our weekly public affairs show where we try to bring you conversations that'll help you better understand important issues or maybe just some interesting topics. Either way, I do hope you'll stick around for the next half hour. And if you have any comments, questions, or suggestions, please feel free to reach out on Instagram. My handle is at IOD Manny. That's at IODMANNY. Now, let's get on with the show. For thousands of veterans in our country, the toughest battle doesn't necessarily end when they leave the military. It continues as they transition back into civilian life in the workplace. The problem isn't just transitioning for the vet. It's also the fact that too many employers in our country are unprepared for the potential challenges welcoming in some of these vets into the workplace. Let's talk about it. So we bring in Shannon Walker, CEO of Northwest Battle Buddies. Shannon, I appreciate the time.
25: Absolutely. Thanks for having me on your show.
24: Did I lay that out properly? It's difficult enough being a vet and transitioning back into civilian life, but much of the civilian workplace isn't really prepared to welcome and assist veterans.
25: No, you're 100% correct, especially assisting a veteran with a service dog. You know, our veterans who are choosing a holistic approach and they want to break barriers. They don't want to live the way they've been living. And so they're seeking a way to get out and find themselves again, so to speak. And being a producer and being in the workforce is a great goal for them to have. And what they find is that, you know, a lot of environments, a lot of job environments are not welcoming, and they don't understand the law. And they also don't understand the benefit to our service members for accepting them, because there really is a way to do it if you do it correctly. And the veterans that Northwest Battle Buddies has given dogs to that are in the workforce are thriving, but it wasn't necessarily easy to get them into the workforce.
24: Yeah, and it's hard for me to imagine any employer out there wouldn't want to hire a veteran because of what they bring to the workplace in terms of hard work and discipline. For people who have never met a vet working alongside a service dog, what does that actually look like in this day and age?
25: Well, what it looks like, if you're wanting to hire a veteran with a service dog and what the benefit would be, you're exactly right. You know, our veterans, you know, we're dealing with 1% of the population that said, I will go do whatever you ask me to do for people that very likely I will never meet. Mm-hmm. And it's such a unique constituency that we live among, and leadership and respect and honor are so important to the veterans that Northwest Battle Buddies has served. And what the workforce needs to understand, or employers, is that you're bringing that kind of quality in. And when you bring somebody with a service dog, you're already hiring somebody who has chosen not to be a statistic of the 22 veterans a day that are taking their own lives. And they are choosing a holistic way, and they are fighters. And so with a reasonable accommodation, so every workforce, you know, it's the Americans with Disabilities Act says that workforces, you know, jobs, you know, government jobs, whatever it is, they need to provide a reasonable accommodation to our veterans. And what we do at Northwest Battle Buddies is we work with the HR departments and help them navigate, what does it look like with a service dog? What does it look like to be able to honor our veterans in a way and welcome the dog and the veteran into the workforce? So we educate them. We go through either the environment, the work environment, or even virtually to say, this is where you can secure the dog. This is what the law says. We educate the employer, because we want to protect their liabilities, right, as well as help them open the door to our veterans.
24: I want to ask you about that in just a second, but let's get into you and your history, Shannon. You are a dog person. How did you bring that love, your love for dogs, to realizing that not only could you help veterans, but that you could also help them excel in the workplace?
25: Yeah, you know, I've loved dogs my whole life, and I had no idea that I would become a professional dog trainer. So I've been a professional dog trainer for 30 years. And I founded Northwest Battle Buddies because of the way my father raised me. My dad served during the Korean War time, and he taught me that when you're in the presence of a veteran, you're in the presence of a hero, even though he never considered himself one. And he also taught me that freedom wasn't free. And so I had a reverence for our veterans. So when the first veteran came into my for-profit business, he had his personal dog named Sammy, and he wanted her to be trained to be a service dog. So I just did what I do. It was business as usual for me at that time. And I assessed his dog. I found out what she needed to task for, because a service dog has to task and mitigate symptoms of a disability.
24: Right.
25: So she had temperament enough, she was young enough, and I trained her. But it was when Kevin came back for his training with the dog that it changed things for me. I saw Kevin find courage inside himself to lead Sammy places he was afraid to go alone. And I saw him be willing to do for her what he was unwilling to do for himself. And it was life-changing for me, because I've accomplished a lot in the dog world. But when I watched Kevin finish his testing and walk away with Sammy at his side and his head up and his shoulders back, and he's walking to his car, you know, I really felt like I'd made the difference in the quality of somebody's life. And then veterans who knew him prior to having his dog as a service dog saw the difference in him, and they started to show up at my door. They started to show up at my business, and they were asking for dogs. One of them was a Vietnam veteran named Randy. And I didn't have a dog to give him. But then in my simple-minded thinking, I thought, you know, if I can just adopt dogs out of shelters, I can train them and I can gift them, and I can say thank you for my freedom.
24: Right.
25: And so that's exactly what I did. I went out to a shelter, adopted 5 dogs, and got started. And I will tell you that we provided Randy with a service dog. It was a beautiful blue pit bull named Leia that came out of a shelter. And that's where it began for us. And that was 315 service dogs ago in the last 14 years that we have gifted to our veterans. Yeah.
24: That's a great story. We're speaking with Shannon Walker, CEO of Northwest Battle Buddies. The website is northwestbattlebuddies.org. Difference, Shannon, between a service dog and an emotional support animal?
25: Oh, great. So a service dog literally is a piece of medical equipment. It's no different than a wheelchair, a walker, a cane, or a prosthetic. A service dog is trained to mitigate the disability of, to mitigate the symptom of a disability, mm-hmm. so that the veteran can actually do something with that service dog that he couldn't do without the service dog. So service dogs are allowed access under the laws and the rules of the ADA. Mm-hmm. And so service dogs are allowed access. ESA dogs, emotional support animals, they do not have the extensive training that a service dog does. They do not have what an emotional support animal does is it is for the human at home, and it is not allowed public access. The amount of training is not required. And it doesn't mean that the emotional support animals don't serve a purpose to that individual, but they are not allowed access in public. And it brings actually a lot of confusion in the workforce.
0: Right.
25: Because people think, well, this dog makes me feel better, so it has to be with me everywhere. And that's not the case. The Fair Housing Act will allow an emotional support animal in a home with a doctor's note saying that they need it into an apartment or a hotel or a housing situation where pets are not allowed. ESAs will be allowed with a doctor's note. Whereas service dogs are the only dogs in a category that are allowed access in public. And it's much more expensive, much more training, much more scrutinized.
0: I would imagine there are plenty of veterans out there who might not have physical disabilities from their time in service, but surely have mental and emotional disabilities, PTSD, or what have you. They might not need, would they need a service dog, or would they need an emotional support animal? And how do you differentiate the two in the workplace?
25: In the workforce, you know, emotional support animals are not allowed in the workforce.
0: Right.
25: The difference would be, this is why, you know, PTSD, but it's called invisible wounds of war.
0: Okay.
25: You know, a lot of the questions that our veterans get is when they are out in public with a service dog, people will actually say, well, you look fine. What's wrong with you? Why do you need a dog?
0: Mm-hmm.
25: Because they're invisible wounds. But a panic attack, when a veteran goes into a store and they experience panic attack, heart racing, and depending on what that panic attack looks like,
0: right.
25: It can be more debilitating than a veteran that is maybe needing a walker or needing some physical assistance that is a wound we can see. I've had veterans with panic attacks have paralytic seizures where they're on the ground and literally cannot move their limbs. Mm. We've had veterans who have had seizures that are like full-blown seizures, where it's a grand mal seizure brought on by a panic attack,
0: right.
25: while we were out training. So how it displays or how it manifests itself can be very, very different. Sometimes it's sweat, sometimes it's heart rate, sometimes they go into flight. But there's a lot of ways to use the dog, the service dog, as a tool to mitigate that, to where they can go into the store and do those things. So when it comes to the workforce, what's important is that it is truly a service dog that has been professionally trained, and the handler has been professionally trained. Because calling a dog a service dog does not make it a service dog.
0: Right.
25: It doesn't. It has to meet a criteria, and it does require scrutiny, in my opinion. And there is you have to be held accountable to what you're saying, because this is a privilege, not a right. People would say, okay, it is a right. We can have a right to have a service dog. Yes, you have a right to have a service dog. You don't have a right to call a service dog that is not trained to be a service dog.
0: Yeah,
25: does and that sadly, make sense what I'm saying?
0: Absolutely, and sadly, in this day and age, anybody can go on Amazon and buy a vest for their animal, thinking it makes it a service dog. Just a couple more minutes here with Shannon Walker, CEO and founder of Northwest Battle Buddies. The website is northwestbattlebuddies.org. If you want more information, we're talking about the workplace here under the Americans for Disabilities Act. What is an employer actually required to do, and what aren't they required to do in terms of accommodating, in this case, an injured veteran?
25: Well, what they are required to do is provide a reasonable accommodation, which has to happen before somebody can even get a dog from us.
0: Mm-hmm.
25: And they need to be educated about where the dog can go. So the dog can go in common areas, and the dog can go in safe places. The employer also needs to help provide, and we as Northwest Battle Buddies help the employer figure this out. But there has to be a safe place for that dog while the veteran is working, if the dog cannot be at their side, because it has to be safe for the dog. But it also, the veteran that is hired needs to be able to do his job and fulfill his obligations. There's no easy treatment here. I mean, you need to do your job and you need to earn your wage without the dog being a hindrance. But the veteran, but the workforce is also not required to accept a dog that is unruly, that is untrained, and that is a liability in the workforce. If the dog's behavior does not line up, and that goes anywhere, just because you call a service dog, like I already said, isn't a service dog. But if that dog is ever out of control and unruly and not doing its job, then that dog can be excused from the workforce or even the grocery store, whatever it might be. But there is a path forward for employers who want to hire veterans with service dogs. It's about opening your mind, learning a new way, being educated, and knowing the law that will protect the veteran and the workforce. It will protect them if we would just enforce the rules on the books. We don't need more laws. We just need to enforce what's on the books and be educated.
24: Is there one misconception or one thing that a small business owner who might be listening to our conversation should know before they move forward and consider hiring a vet, especially one with a service animal?
25: For the employer, I'd say do your due diligence. Find out where he's getting the dog. Find out, make sure he's passed his testing. You know, I mean, there are qualifications that need to happen to have a service dog, and it's not wrong to ask the two questions: is this a service dog, and what does he do to task for you? You know, what does he task for for you? I mean, those are the questions that they need to know. But again, everybody's worried about the dog being unruly because in public we see dogs exploding on leash, but, oh, it's my service dog, and they make excuses. Those dogs should be kicked out. So we just, the employers need to know that if they want to protect themselves, to know what the law is, and then they can protect their veteran, they can give back to their veterans by opening a door, but being educated about it so everybody's needs are met, everybody's responsibilities are fulfilled, and you might just find you have the best employee on your team because he's a veteran with a service dog and he served our country and he's just that type of guy.
24: 100%.
25: Or female.
24: Shannon Walker, CEO of Northwest Battle Buddies. If you want more information or to find out how you can help, again, the website, northwestbattlebuddies.org. That's B-U-D-D-I-E-S, by the way. northwestbattlebuddies.org. Shannon, thanks so much for the time and for everything you're doing to help our veterans. Really appreciate it. Be well.
25: Thank you very much. Have a blessed day.
24: You're listening to iHeartRadio Communities, our weekly public affairs show. I am Manny Munoz. If you have any thoughts, comments, or questions, please feel free to reach out to me on Instagram. My handle is at IODManny. That's at IODManny. There are a few things better on a hot summer day than an ice cold beer. And it just so happens August is International Beer Month. So we decided to bring on an expert to talk all things beard. We're joined by Dr. Malcolm Purinton. He's of Northeastern University, teaches the history of beer, alcohol, and food. And obviously I majored in the wrong things. Dr. Purinton, thanks for joining us.
1: Oh, happy to be here. So good to talk to you.
24: Let me start off topic and ask you about that. I'm fascinated with the Discovery Channel series about the brands that built America, or the History Channel, I guess it is. I didn't realize that was taught in college.
1: Oh, well, so I teach it through multiple different lenses. So I've been studying the history of beer and researching and writing about it for the past, about 20 years. And basically, I've been using beer as a lens to look at things like the history of technology or the history of society and culture and the history of business and education and seeing how beer like influences and kind of intersects with all of these aspects of our very long human experience going back thousands and thousands of years. So when I'm teaching it, it's about learning all these different aspects of life and the world, but through the lens of beer and alcohol and how that kind of intersects.
24: That's fascinating. How old is the history of beer? And which civilization is credited with inventing it?
1: Well, right now, the oldest evidence that we have of kind of an intentional like fermentation is like of a cereal grain of beer goes back about 13,000 years to a society, a Neolithic society actually, on the eastern edge of the Mediterranean. So it's way, way older than, say, sliced bread or, you know, the wheel or, you know, really a settled civilization at all.
24: Huh. And I imagine by accident that they discovered beer?
1: Well, since we don't have any written records, we're definitely assuming definitely an accident. But then one that was then, you know, very fruitful and enjoyable. And so it was continued on, like, onwards through the civilizations, like the city of Sumer, of Babylon, of ancient Egypt, and going all the way through to the present day.
0: how did these things globalize? I guess like so many things back then, it's really hard to know, but you imagine just people moving from one region to another helped beer, for example, spread across the globe?
1: Oh, absolutely. Actually, when we look at kind of the beginnings of human civilization, of like settled communities who are like, you know, growing things like grain, there's some really strong evidence pointing to that humans settled down for beer, like to produce fermented beverages. And this is, you can see this, you know, just kind of like through all these ancient civilizations, you know, of the Fertile Crescent, Mesopotamia, all of these areas. And so these areas become centers of culture, centers of trade, centers of production. And so people would be coming through. I mean, we find evidence in the mountains in like the Zagros Mountains in like Western Iran today, or also like grain fermentation in Central Asia, you know, combinations of rice and barley and wheat and other things. And so with all the trade that builds up over the next thousands of years,
0: right,
1: the knowledge of these substances pass across oceans and seas.
0: Do you have a guess what there's a beer of today that would be closely associated to what beer might have been like back in those days? Because I can't imagine it was very pleasant to drink.
1: One of the main ingredients that we use in beer today is one that was not used for most of human history, and that is hops.
0: Mm-hmm.
1: So a nice like green flower, you know, adds all the flavor, the bitterness, a lot of the shelf life quality to beer. But that was actually only starting to be used in any great amount around like the 12th, 13th centuries. And so if the earliest, the type of beer that we might think of as being closest to the earliest beers would be called a gruit today. So an unhopped beer. So a beer that would be including different types of herbs and spices and things like that, that would be found around. Because like otherwise you just kind of have this, you know, really, you know, malty, sweet, like sugary fermented drink.
0: Right.
1: So people would put in really anything they found. We've got, you know, if you're in ancient Egypt, you would probably be putting in dates, you know, or, you know, types of fruits or adding some honey or even mixing some wine into it as well to make, you know, a whole different concoction that with a still a base using like, you know, wheat, barley and so on that we would call a beer.
0: Almost sounds like some sort of fermented tea.
1: Definitely. Oh, gruits very much have kind of a tea quality to them.
0: Right.
1: And if you get the chance, I mean, because they don't last for too long, you'll find them at like, you know, small, like, you know, craft beer breweries and things like that. They are very unique. A lot of the breweries will use things like yarrow and sweet gale and rosemary in them. And so they do tend to be slightly on the sweeter side and definitely have that kind of tea quality to them.
0: What is the significance of Pilsner in globalizing beer?
1: Well, there we go with my book, The Globalization in a Glass, The Rise of Pilsner Beer Through Technology, Taste, and Empire, is kind of explains why we have one global style of beer. So this is something that is kind of wild about the light golden lager, like the Pilsner being the first one coming out in 1842, that basically any type, I mean, you think about Budweiser, you think about Pabst, you think about, you know, any brewery that, you know, has like a national connotation to it. So like, you know, Castle in South Africa or Cristal in Costa Rica and Cuba and places like that, or like Sapporo. They all have a light golden lager that is kind of derivative of that original Pilsner.
0: Right.
1: And so what happens in the 19th century is we see globalization expanding at a rapid rate, you know, especially through empire, you know, the British Empire, French Empire, German Empire, and the transportation through, you know, through trains, through steamships, and beer being a part of all of those aspects. You know, if you have starting a colony, say Germany starting one in Shanghai, they're going to found Qingdao, you know, what we think of as the big Chinese beer brand. Mm-hmm. Or in South Africa, British colony, and they have Castle Lager by the turn of the 20th century. And it's a rather incredible story because it is, you know, after tens of thousands of years now, you know, over 10,000 years, we suddenly have one style that comes to dominate the entire globe. And it is light, it is lower in alcohol, it is refreshing, and it's one that actually has a nice long shelf life, even with being lower in alcohol and not having that stronger preservative quality that can come with alcohol. And so it becomes a beer that kind of represents modernity by the turn of the 20th century.
0: Fascinating. A few more minutes here with Dr. Malcolm Purinton of Northeastern University. Teaches the history of beer, alcohol, and food. I imagine one of the difficult things initially, anyway, for thousands of years about beer was the fact that there was no refrigeration. Is beer something that would go bad?
1: Oh, quite quickly, too. Yeah. I mean, until people started using hops regularly. Now, hops not only, can add, flavor, bitterness, like aroma, lots of great qualities, they also add a strong preservative quality to them because they act as an antibacterial. Then you add the alcohol content and, like, the boiling process that goes through with making beer, and you have a beer that has a longer shelf life. Prior to that, beer with poor refrigeration would be something that would be produced on a regular, almost daily basis. Mm-hmm. I mean, you have home brewing, like, at the home, you would be brewing beer. You wouldn't be producing it for a large audience, for a large consumer base, until we get really into, the 16th, 17th, 18th centuries, where you start seeing industrialization playing a big role. And refrigeration, I mean, it was even illegal to brew beer in many societies and kingdoms across Europe from April to October because of the heat of the summer would make that beer go bad. Mm. I mean, it wasn't the heat necessarily. It was the amount of, lots of microbiomes, like bacteria, fungi, right. Wild yeasts that would also be really attracted to that sweet, sugary water, and so make it go all funky and bad. So refrigeration that comes about in the 19th century really becomes a game changer, regardless of your style of beer. Because Pilsner, being a lager beer, needs that colder temperature, both for fermentation and then for the long lagering phase of that production. So lagering meaning to store in German, you would be aging that beer for 3 to 6 months, which you need a controlled, refrigerated environment. So temperatures had played a major role throughout the history of beer.
0: Few things more satisfying, I mentioned in the open, than an ice cold beer. Yet I notice in some cultures, it isn't, even in this day and age, they don't drink it cold. Is there a reason for that?
1: Yeah, there's actually, you're thinking about more the British audience, looking at the cask ales. So it's a specific type of beer that basically there's still living yeast in that beer, which needs to be at around room temperature to keep fermenting. Mm. So it's a very long, slow. It adds so much more flavor. If you have a really nice ice cold beer, that will be refreshing, but a cold lemonade will also be refreshing. And if you have a beer that's closer to room temperature, you'll get a whole lot more flavor coming out of it. So you'll be able to taste the hops more. You'll be able to taste the yeast. You'll be able to taste the grain in a way that you wouldn't if it's super ice cold. So it can be refreshing, but you will taste a whole lot more if it's a little bit warmer.
0: Right. And then I guess maybe it was in the 90s, maybe the early 2000s, that we saw the rise, at least in the United States, of microbrews and all of these beer pubs. And I guess maybe even the origins of, let me rephrase that. What is the origin of the IPA, the Indian Pale Ale? And how's that different from a Pilsner, for example?
1: So the IPA, has a very curious history within craft beer movements, but the origins come from kind of a naming convention of certain beers that are made for the British Empire in the early 19th century. So it was a beer that style that has already been being produced for sale in the late 18th century, but becomes named in the early 19th century. Really decades and decades after the same style had already been sent to India with the East India Company trade. And it was a style that was kind of named after the fact. While for basically craft beer, we started seeing IPA becoming a thing for craft beer in the 1990s for the most part. You have the East India Pale Ale coming from Brooklyn, and also the Harpoon IPA coming from the Boston-based Harpoon, Massachusetts Bay Brewing Company. And then it really starts catching on the late 90s when we start seeing a push for bitterness. Mm-hmm. You start seeing these bitterness battles of how hoppy can you make the beer? But we start seeing double IPAs coming out of Russian River in California, mm-hmm. and even triple IPAs also from Russian River with Pliny the Younger. And you're seeing just a push for this bitterness, because it also, that push of bitterness is so against the flavors of those large macro breweries. So the Pabst, the Schlitz, the Anheuser-Busch, the Coors, that all tend to have a more of a sweeter quality because of like the corn and everything that's being used in that beer. Mm-hmm. And so producing like an IPA, it really was in your face, macro brew. Like, we're going to be making something that is so against not just, you know, the Goliath aspect of these large international companies, but also against the face of what they were producing as a flavor, too.
0: I think most of us are familiar, obviously, with drinking beer on St. Patrick's Day, green beer, right? Or the month of October, celebrating Oktoberfest. Why is August National Beer Month?
1: So this is when things start kind of, this is more going back to like Prohibition times. We start seeing kind of, it's a push for really the also like the lowest month of consumption. Mm-hmm. You're seeing a lot of, you know, kind of like the summer beers and things like that, but you're seeing the transition going into the Oktoberfest and Fest beers and even the pumpkin beers of the fall. And so August becoming like a beer month is kind of off the regular route of like the drinking, the more, you know, notable drinking holidays, Oktoberfest, you know, obviously Thanksgiving, Christmas, New Year's, going into, you know, even St. Patrick's Day, also St. Valentine's Day.
0: Right.
1: And you start seeing like August becomes a good placement for that nice National Beer Month for a point in time where people aren't drinking as much. So a way to kind of support like the industry as a whole.
0: Is there one beer style or historic beer that you enjoy most that you think most people should try and probably haven't heard of?
1: Oh, it kind of depends on the time of day. Honestly, the beers that got me into looking at beer were the Belgian Abbey Ale style. So the Trappist brews. I'm thinking like Chimay Blue or Roquefort or Vestmalle, where, I mean, they're such a unique style. The flavors come through more from the yeast than they do from the hops. And they tend to be rather complicated, like really just wonderful beers to drink out of like a nice goblet. But also, I just love having, you know, something fun in the summer. So currently I'm enjoying a beer that's almost, it's like a Saison. So a beer that's originally made for the farm workers, like in southern Belgium, northern France. Something that's light, lower in alcohol, has kind of like a nice, you know, touch of flavor coming from like some coriander, maybe a little bit of salt in there, which is nice, very refreshing for these hotter months by the water.
0: That sounds fascinating. Dr. Malcolm Purinton of Northeastern University teaches history of beer, alcohol, and food. Really, really appreciate the time and the information. I thought it was fascinating.
1: Hey, thanks so much, man. It's been a pleasure to be on here.
0: I am Manny Munoz. I appreciate you listening to iHeartRadio's Communities this week. As always, if you have any questions, comments, or suggestions, reach out to me on Instagram. My handle is @IODManny. That's @IODManny. And that'll do it for another edition of iHeartRadio's Communities. I'm Manny Munoz. Until next time.
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9: The Wuhan Virology Lab, known for gain-of-function research and coronavirus research. In 2012, Fauci famously said, even if it caused a worldwide pandemic, he still supports gain-of-function research. Rand Paul put out a X post that he said they told the public a COVID lab leak wasn't plausible. Their own private messages say just the opposite. And he said, I'm launching the reading room where the public now can review records related to my ongoing investigation. Not just conclusions, but the actual documents. If, in fact, they knew this and they lied to the American people specifically, is there any criminal liability? And how does it work with him if now he has probably an auto pen pardon? Let's assume that that is upheld as being legitimate and there are questions there. How, as a state attorney general, do you go about a criminal investigation into all of this? And what are the things specifically that you're looking for in terms of potential charges?
10: Sure. Well, if a lot of this is proven true, it shows that while acting as a government employee, and yes, there are immunities and a lot of legal protection for government employees, but while in that position, he said,

0: saying a lot of things that he knows to be false. It's clear dishonesty, deception. There's injury. That's the easiest thing to prove here. So we really need to look at a lot of these independent relationships, the research grants, who's receiving money at what time. I think Senator Josh Hawley highlighted well a lot of the independent monetary gains that Dr. Fauci was focused on. This could lead to civil liability. It could lead to criminal liability. Again, in Florida, nothing's off the table. We're going to investigate to the fullest any and all violations of Florida law. And no presidential pardon can provide immunity from state law liability. And he may still be liable for federal things, dishonesty before Congress, perjury. I don't believe the pardon, even, you know, if you do say the auto pen is valid, and we have our questions there, but if you treat it as valid, I don't think it's going to be so robust as to protect them from every single thing the federal government could look at, but certainly not state law issues.
1: All right, quick break. We'll come right back. More with the Florida Attorney General, now fully criminally investigating Dr. Anthony Fauci on state charges. More with the Attorney General coming up. Then your call straight ahead, 800-941-SHAWN this Monday.
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1: I know the headlines change, the threats facing Israel and their survival, that does remain. 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

0: continue now with the Attorney General, my free state of Florida. James Uthmeyer is with us, investigating now on the state level, Anthony Fauci. Then we'll get to your calls, 800-941-SHAW. The one thing that I told people, and everyone wanted me to tell everybody whether to get the shot or not, and Attorney General Uthmeyer, I was being pressured to tell people on my shows what to do. I'm not a doctor. I don't know anything about their medical health. I'm not in any position to offer that advice. And it was emergency authorization anyway. However, I did tell people that got COVID, the one thing that seemed to show the most promise was something called monoclonal antibodies. And then after a lot of research, Florida was giving it to anybody that got COVID for free while they were being made. And that seemed to be the most effective treatment of all of them.
1: That's right. Look, we didn't want to force people to get vaccinated or not. We believe in individual liberty. Even back then, before we know all that we know now, there were questions about whether or not these things were foolproof and safe. There were questions about the speed at which they were rolled out, the use of new mRNA technologies. But we also wanted to have treatment options. We were the first state for a while, the only state focused on things like monoclonals, where people got it and wanted to go get treatment, we'd have it. And even after getting so many doses, the federal government started telling us they weren't going to give us as many new doses. And, you know, they wanted to save them for other states that were not using them, which we thought was indicative of them not liking that we took another approach. And, you know, we're speaking common sense in the free state of Florida. I was the governor's chief of staff at the time, and I got to tell you, it was a great example in leadership to do what you think is right, to follow actual data, even in the face of a hostile press, a hostile so-called expert industry. And nevertheless, Florida has ended up, you know, the number one state in almost every meaningful metric, from economy to education to infrastructure to you name it, coming out of COVID. We're the free state of Florida now because of that story.
0: Well, I mean, and thank God, and Governor DeSantis, I think, was so unfairly criticized. Nobody's ever come back and apologized to him. And you were working closely with the governor at the time, and you were a part of those brave decisions. Thank you for that. And you know, I know I speak on behalf of the people of Florida in saying so. What are the next steps? Where do you go from here?
1: Well, I'm going to head up to D.C. Tomorrow evening. I'm going to be up there on Wednesday. Senator Rand Paul has agreed to turn over all evidence he's got to help us with our inquiry. Senator Josh Hawley has been very, over the top, willing to help out. These people want to get to the bottom of this, seek truth. And without their, you know, continued leadership in this area, I think a lot of people just wanted to sweep this under the rug. But it's a key part of American history. A lot of people were duped and taken advantage of. We always want to find accountability in Florida. I'm not saying it's an easy case. As I said, when you're looking at government officials' immunity, sadly, you know, Congress did give a lot of blanket immunity to some of the pharmaceutical companies that cannot now be held liable. We're going to do everything we can. We will use every tool. We will ask every question. We will look through every document, and we will pursue any state liability, civil or criminal, that we can. I mean, we got to remember that Dr. Fauci was constantly publicly saying Governor DeSantis and the leaders of Florida were killing people. And we now know at the end of the day, it was his mandates and directives that were killing people. We were fighting to restore confidence and save lives and maintain ordinary life down here. And people voted with
0: the New York Times was accusing me of this. And my mother, my grandmother, listening to Sean Hannity, she'd be dead. You know what my advice was, Mr. Attorney General? It was take it seriously. I'm not a doctor. I can't tell you what to do. Take it seriously. Talk to your doctor. Get informed. Do your own research. You know, take into account your medical condition, comorbidities, pre-existing conditions, and then you are going to have to make that decision in consultation with your doctor. Was that bad advice?
1: That's common sense advice. Let people get informed and make their own decisions. Don't force them into arbitrary mandates that, you know, are not based on science. Yeah. Now know are questioned by the very people giving those edicts. So we're going to keep.
0: I'm not a medical doctor. And if I did, you'd have to arrest me and charge me for practicing without a license. And I wouldn't like that. In the free state of Florida, they actually convict people.
1: We do. You're in my jurisdiction now.
0: Yeah, I know. I'm dead. Thank God I didn't give out, you know, give out free medical advice and play doctor on radio and TV. But I'm sad for the people that lost loved ones. That part is very sad. James Uthmeyer, we appreciate you being with us. Thank you, my friend. God bless you. And God bless Governor DeSantis for standing strong during that time.
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0: All right, I have a question for you. 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
2: We're the hosts of Ridiculous Crime. 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
4: 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Here's what's happening. A Pat's pasteurized farm truck went up in flames on Route 4 early Saturday, shutting down the highway for about half an hour. NBC 10 reports that truck caught fire around 7 a.m. while hauling products to the Hope Street Farmers Market. The driver saw flames, pulled over, got out safely, and called 911. Propane tanks inside that truck made the fire especially dangerous. According to East Greenwich Fire Captain Thomas Bailey, the truck was destroyed and the farm lost equipment and a large amount of product. Investigators haven't determined the cause of that fire. No injuries were reported, and officials remind drivers to pull over, get out, and keep a safe distance if their vehicle catches fire. And a federal judge in Rhode Island has ordered ICE to release a Cambodian-born man who was taken into custody last month. Chansareth Hong was detained in July during a scheduled check-in at the ICE field office in Warwick. Hong was brought to the U.S. by his parents when he was a baby and has lived in Providence for nearly 50 years. In sports, the Athletics evened their series with Boston. The Red Sox fell 7-5 Saturday. The deciding Game 3 is today at 1:35. Get news 24/7 on demand at newsradiori.com.
5: Demands from Iran. I'm Deborah Valentine, Fox News. Iran says the Strait of Hormuz will not reopen until the U.S. corrects its behavior. Fox's Jill Nato has more.
6: Iran's Supreme National Security Council is out with a list of demands they say the U.S. must comply with, or the Strait of Hormuz is not going to reopen. The council issued a statement saying the U.S. must never threaten Iran again and must permanently end the war. The council also said the U.S. must lift the naval blockade of Iranian ports and with withdraw its military from the area. The U.S. has said a deal has to be made before ending the blockade. The council also said Iran must be completely compensated for war damage. The interim deal signed back in June says a plan on compensation would be a part of the final deal. Jill Nato, Fox News.
5: No comment on the demands from the White House. Drone sightings over military bases in Germany leading to concern over links to Russia.
7: Drone sightings raising alarm bells over Germany. A pair of drones apparently seen over sensitive military bases there, and that is obviously raising concerns. Now, officials have been investigating the incident amid concerns about possible links to Russia. Germany has been seeing more drone activity near sensitive military and transportation sites. Other European countries have also reported similar activity.
5: Fox's Kevin Cork reporting from Washington. China's preparing for the arrival of Typhoon Dolphin late today. Over 400,000 evacuations have already taken place. The typhoon is packing 101 mile per hour winds. It's expected to bring heavy rain, causing a risk of severe flooding and potential landslides in Zhejiang province. 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
22: Welcome on in to Massey on Money. 401-200-7200 is the number to reach out to the team here. I'm Amy Sharp alongside Jeff Massey. Jeff is the founder and president here at Massey & Associates, Inc. We're glad to have you along with us for our conversation today. We've got a great one coming up. We're going to answer some of the most common questions when it comes to retirement planning. We know it can be overwhelming. It's a lot. There are oftentimes more questions than answers when you're starting to think about that date on the calendar. If you have those questions, this is a great show for you to really focus in on. And I'm sure we'll come up with even more than this list that I've got in front of me today. 401-200-7200. 401-200-7200. And Jeff Massey, how are you today?
23: Doing well.
22: Yeah.
23: Always having fun, always busy, always helping more families, which is, you know, what we have a passion to do. So it's always fun to come into the office and see what kind of challenges people are presenting when they show up with their retirement plan. Yeah, it's fun. I enjoy it.
22: You've been doing this a few years. Were we on year 31 now? 31.
23: Yes.
22: I know. We had a big celebration last year around this time. And it is crazy how time goes by so quickly. But you have
0: obviously answered a lot of questions relating to retirement over the years. So who better than to help us out today here on our show? Like I said, I've got a list here, but I'm sure we'll get into even more. But let's just get started. The first one I have on this list, should I move my retirement account out of my old employer's plan? Okay, there you go.
23: You know, that is a question that comes up a lot. And the real question, the answer to the question is, it depends. Now, we could get really into the weeds, but I want to try to keep it at higher levels. One of the concerns of leaving it with your former employer is that many retirement plans today have a limited amount of choices of where you can put your money. There seems to be a trend that employers are only offering what are referred to as target date funds. Those are the funds that say 2025, 2030, 2035, et cetera. And they just say, pick a year close to when you think you're going to retire and put all your money there. See, the employer has a fiduciary responsibility to do the best that they can for their team members. We think that kind of limits things. And we also have shown through analysis that a lot of those funds are carrying a lot more risk than they once did as you get closer to retirement. So we're concerned about the level of risk that some of those plans we have seen personally have too much risk, even if they're within 2 or 3 years of retirement. So we like to be able to dial in a little bit better. So when you switch from a retirement plan, when you leave work, you have access to those plans. Very limited restrictions. Now, I say that because I think I can only think of one or two cases in my career that said, even if you leave us, you can't take the money out until you're 55 or something. Mm-hmm. You know, that's kind of weird. It's very, very rare. So when you leave work, you have access to take your retirement plan, enroll it into an IRA, if it's pre-tax money. If you have a Roth component in your retirement plan, you can roll that into a Roth IRA. And when you do that, you're taking control of your account, and it kind of opens up the world of investments where there's many different things you can put money into. And we have a strong focus on splitting assets where, generally speaking, keep half of your money invested in the market, put half of it in safety. Now, that is dependent on your age. So if you're in your 40s, we might say, you know what? You should probably keep most of your money in the market because you have 20 plus years to retirement. And that would make more sense. But if people are closer to retirement, we want to make sure they hold on to a chunk of that money. And that's why we suggest the safety component. But the overall benefit, you have control. And there are things you can get in an IRA account that you cannot currently get from a retirement plan. And that's the benefit. And that's where the safety component comes in, because you can't get this particular type of safety component that we work with in a retirement plan. Now, the SECURE Act did actually open the door for this, but I have not seen one retirement plan yet that has implemented that. So just roll it out if you're not there. And as a non-active employee, you will generally be charged a service fee just to keep it there. So, you know, just move it and you have more control. It'll be in an IRA account. You have more things you can put your money into, and it's just easier to access. Now, I do want to say one thing. If you are 55 or older and you leave work and you're not sure if you're going to need to access that money, there is an exception to the 10% early withdrawal penalty. If you're age 55 or above, or age 50, if you're police, fire, you know, first responders, they can do it at age 50. So it's important to work with a team that knows all these little gotchas, if you will. Now, what you could do theoretically, let's say you had a very large 401k and you might need 50 or 100,000. You could leave that in the retirement plan and roll the rest into an IRA, you know, assuming the plan would allow that. That's a key component as well. But generally, that's not a restriction. The restriction comes in if you leave too little. Like under 5,000, most plans would just pay you out because they don't want the headaches of keeping track of a less than $5,000 account. Okay, so I know, kind of long-winded.
0: Yeah, no, that's good. All good
23: stuff. Should you move it? you know, probably for most people. And that's why we offer complimentary visits, just so that people can come in and explain what they're doing, what's going on in their lives. And then, okay, here's what we think you should do. You should move it, or maybe you shouldn't move it for now, or move part of it. And it's really dependent on each person's situation.
0: Okay, here today with Jeff Massey, we are answering some of the big questions relating to retirement, more common questions, that is. 401-200-7200 is that number to come on in and meet the team. Have a visit. It is no cost to you, no obligation whatsoever, just an opportunity to have that discovery meeting, they call it, and get to know you and see if it's a good fit. And eventually, if it is, you'll move towards putting together that Massey on Money retirement roadmap. 401-200-7200 is that number. Once again, text the word visit to that number. Come on in, meet the team here at Massey and Associates. Next question for you, Jeff. This one says, how much can I actually pull from my accounts each year? This is the big one. We save and save and save. When we get to the retirement phase, we have to start distributing it and taking these funds from those accounts that we've saved in.
23: Okay, so that's a question that I would prefer a little more clarification on. However, how much can you actually pull? Now, if they're talking about what is a typical withdrawal rate for retirement, that's one thing. Because most people, how much can you pull from your accounts? You could take all of it. But is that the right answer? Yeah, probably not.
0: Good point.
23: Because then if it's a retirement account, then it's all taxable. So let's assume that that question really revolves around retirement income. So many people, I'm sure, have heard the what's called the 4% quote-unquote rule. What does that mean? When you first retire, think about taking no more than 4% of your balance. So if you had $1 million, well, 4% would be $40,000 in that first year. And then the next year, you would inflation adjust that and take out a little bit more. And then you inflation adjust it the next year and you keep rolling the amount you take out each year. Now, the challenge with that concept, when that concept came about, they were looking at the typical historical 60-40 split, 60% in equities, 40% in fixed income. The fixed income component was looking at treasury rates. Now that's safe, secure money, right? And back then, which I think last time this was adjusted was like in the 60s, the treasury average fluctuated between 5% and 6% guaranteed each year. So if you've got 40% of your money earning a guaranteed 5 or 6%, then the balance of the investments hopefully would keep up with the balance and still be able to take out 4% and, fingers crossed, have your account balance grow every year. Well, where are those rates now? The Fed rates are much lower now, so you're not getting 5 and 6% guaranteed. So it becomes a different kind of issue. So it's more important to look at where your money is, what's your earnings rate. We believe in segmenting money. We want generally half, give or take. We start with a 50-50 split because it's easy to explain a lot of things. We can adjust it up or down depending on does the client want a little less safety, a little more safety. And then we let the client decide where they're most comfortable. And then from there, we can extrapolate out based on historical averages. This is what these investments have made historically, no guarantees. However, this is what it might look like in the future. So there's a lot to it, more than just taking 4%. And that's why we always suggest come in and meet with one of the advisors. So just text the word visit to 401-200-7200. Come on in, meet with one of the advisors here on the team, and we can help you better explain where you are, what your lifestyle expense is, and how that might look in the future.
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6: Dangerous heat continues across much of the West, with temperatures well into the triple digits from the desert southwest into parts of California and the Great Basin. Denver approaches the upper 90s with some afternoon thunderstorms possible across the Rockies. Across the plains and Midwest, expect another warm and humid day with scattered showers and thunderstorms developing along a frontal boundary. Some storms could produce locally heavy rain and gusty winds. The East Coast stays mostly dry and increasingly hot. Highs will reach the lower to middle 90s from Washington and Philadelphia southward, while New England enjoys mostly sunny skies with temperatures in the 80s to near 90. Florida and the Gulf Coast will see the usual scattered afternoon thunderstorms. And in the tropics, there are no active tropical cyclones in the Atlantic. And that's a look at your national forecast. I'm Jim Ford.
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7: In the history of cinema, few films have been as successful as The Godfather. Francis Ford Coppola's gangster epic set a new standard not just for movies about the mafia, but for movies in general. Although, if you talk to the people who made it, The Godfather's prospects for success were far from assured. In fact, before its release, they were pretty bleak.
8: 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The movie's not going to work. You gotta get rid of those guys, it's a disaster.
7: Then Leave the Gun, Take the Cannoli, my co-host Mark Seal and I strip back the varnish of movie history and talk to never-before-heard-from sources to get at what really made the process so arduous. Leave the Gun, Take the Cannoli is based on my co-host Mark's best-selling book of the same title. 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We sift through innumerable accounts, many of them conflicting, and try to get to the truth of what really happened. Leave the Gun, Take the Cannoli features new and archival interviews with Francis Ford Coppola.
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15: Hey, this is Jamie Loftus, and this is my new weekly show, 16th Minute of Fame, the podcast where every episode I take a closer look at an internet character of the day. Who were they? What made them so notorious? How did the internet, or sometimes the algorithm, choose them? And what does a person do when they're suddenly confronted with more attention than the human psyche can handle? Take The Dress, a story that went uber viral in early 2015 in spite of being, well, kind of a boring optical illusion. A mother of the bride in Scotland took a picture of a dress she was thinking about wearing to her daughter's wedding. But she saw the dress as blue with black lace, and her daughter saw it as white with gold lace. One BuzzFeed post later, every single person on the internet was talking about the dress. But to me, the dress is a story about the last couple of months when the internet was still sort of fun. It was shortly before the stories that spread across the internet stopped being driven by exploited millennials with useless arts degrees and started being decided by algorithms hell-bent on growing internet usership at all costs. And on a long enough timeline, the story of the dress is one entangled with abuse and media exploitation. Internet history is a tricky thing to be invested in. It feels like every time a bad with business billionaire buys up another platform, history starts being erased. With the team at Cool Zone Media, we're taking these characters' 16th minute of fame to see what their moment meant to them and what it says about us.
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17: Now.
18: Rock
17: Pat Callahan. Iran has issued a list of demands with which it says the U.S. must comply or the Strait of Hormuz will remain closed.
18: The council issued a statement saying the U.S. must never threaten Iran again and must permanently end the war. The council also said the U.S. must lift the naval blockade of Iranian ports and withdraw its military from the area.
17: Fox's Jill Nato. The Senate has begun its five-week recess without passing the controversial Save America Act that would require a photo ID to vote in national elections. Kansas Republican Senator Roger Marshall on Fox.
19: In a world where there's lots of uncertainty, we took a few things off the table, and I'm so glad we got every Democrat on record that they voted against voter ID. So it's a start. Of course, we know we have more work to do.
17: The Senate in recess until September 14th. 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
22: 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Remember, you can always text the word visit to that number as well. We have been talking about the most common questions, five of the most common questions, I should say, that we're really focusing in on today, all retirement related. Before we went to break, we were covering the question that simply stated, should I do a Roth conversion? And as with all of these questions, Jeff, there's much more that can be covered. And that's why we encourage people to come in for these visits to begin with.
23: Yeah, exactly. And I know I went right up against a break before offering a special report. And we have a special report on IRAs. It's a general IRA type report. I think you would find it very informational. So simply text the letters IRA to 401-200-7200. Again, text the letters IRA to 401-200-7200, and we'll get that report right out to you this week. And once you get that report, you can simply either call that same number to come in for a visit, or you could text the word visit to 401-200-7200, and we will connect with you to set up a visit with one of the advisors here on the team.
22: Okay, here's another one for you. Will my savings last? How do people find out whether my savings will last?

0: at risk in the stock market. Now, that to us does not make a lot of sense because, as we all know, the market goes through some pretty bad periods. And if that were to happen just before you retire, or worse, right after you've retired, you could put yourself in a bind. So we believe it's important to split dollars, keep money invested in the market. We believe in that for the long run. That's your longer term money. In the safety component of our planning, we want to be able to build income that you have the certainty of that check is going to come to you for the rest of your lives. And we use guaranteed insurance contracts backed up by the claims paying ability and financial strength of the insurance company. And that's part of what we do. Now, not all the safety has to be paying out guaranteed income. Some of it can just be a safe place to accumulate money. And we can do that while we track the S&P 500 without being directly invested in it. Therefore, we get all the gain in the market up to a predetermined cap. Right now, they're in the 9-10% range. And at each anniversary of your contract, it locks in any growth or interest that's added into your account. Now, keep in mind, it's interest that's added because you are not directly invested in the market. So it's not performance per se, but it is built on the movement of the S&P 500. These contracts have been around since 1995. I've been offering them since 1998. And over time, these contracts have worked out very well for our clients because it preserves up to half. You could go 60, max you could go 70% of your total, but we've only done that once or twice where it's made sense to do that. Generally, we keep it in that 50-50 range. So when we look at those, it's important to say, all right, what do you have? What do you have? What types of accounts? You might have bank accounts. You might have a brokerage account. You might have an IRA pre-tax. You might have a Roth IRA. You might have lots of real estate. We have to look at everything that you have and then say, okay, how do we generate earnings or income from those assets? Now, we have some people that have gotten into retirement and then their early 70s, and then saying, you know, I'm just so tired of dealing with tenants, and I've got this property, and I'd love to be able to get rid of it, but I like the income. What can we do?
1: Too many people problems.
0: Yeah. It's trust me. You've been there, done
1: you
0: that.
1: Know.
0: I know. And that's why I no longer have rental property.
1: Yeah.
0: Now, that being said, that's my bias against that.
1: Yeah.
0: However, we have clients that have become absolutely wealthy with rental property. And I say, God bless you. That's what I say. Good for you.
1: Godspeed. Yeah.
0: That wasn't for me. It was bad timing market-wise, and it was just a mess. So we look at what is the income that you have coming in, or can we create coming in? And real important aspect of this is your lifestyle expense. What does it take for you to enjoy your life? How many dollars do you need on an annual basis? And then we break it down by the month, but we look at it on an annual basis. So are you spending, $50,000 a year? Are you spending $150,000 a year? Whatever your spending is, we look at the assets that you have that we can create income from to see if that, coupled with Social Security, if you've got that coming in, pensions, if you have that coming in, and we put it all together and then extrapolate it out. We've got software that we can run that out to whatever age you want, 90, 95, 105, take your pick. And the software will show us, based on an agreed upon percentage of growth for the future and an agreed upon inflation rate, how that works out, how it extrapolates out. And we can adjust both of those. Well, you could start being super conservative, saying, well, if we only make 5% on our money, what would it look like with a 3% inflation? Or we could say, well, you know, that looks okay. What if we did a higher inflation? What would happen? What if we did a higher rate of return? What would happen? So once we build the platform, if you will, we can tweak those numbers with a couple pushes of buttons and get a different result. And what's important with that is you get clarity. And with that clarity, hopefully it will build your confidence that you have enough to support your lifestyle, not just for today when you're first retiring, but in the future as well. It's important to get answers to your questions when it comes to your income and retirement. So let's start by offering you a report on income. 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

0: so that we can take you through our proprietary process, the Massey on Money Retirement Roadmap. 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We want to provide information because we have a passion to help people, whether you come in or not. 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
1: I know we only have a few minutes left before we have to go to break, but any other questions that come to mind that when you're working with families here at Massey & Associates that come up on a regular basis that you would highlight if we were to put it out there in the show today?
0: You know, one that comes up a lot is kind of similar to this, will my savings last? And kind of coupled with that is, can I afford to retire early? And that's a big thing. I was out and about recently and was talking with a gentleman who said, well, my goal is to retire at 56. I said, well, what's your age now? No, this has nothing to do with the business here. And he said, I'm 46. I'm like, wow, well, that's a lot of money you got to build up in 10 years.
1: Sure.
0: Because 56 is an early retirement. And then he went on to say, well, I have a cousin that lives in Aruba and I'm going to retire from what I'm doing now and then go to Aruba and work with my cousin. Well, that's a little different. It's not really retiring at 56 because this gentleman said he loves to scuba dive. And his cousin does that kind of tour guide, I guess, where he takes people snorkeling and things of that nature. And I imagine the cost of living in Aruba is a lot less than it is here. So that's a little different. We had somebody, I think Abby had somebody come in a while back that were in their mid-40s. They want to retire mid-50s. And she said, okay, good. Well, how much do you have saved so far? What do you think their answer was? Nothing.
1: Nothing. I was going to say, not a lot.
0: I'm like, wow.
1: Yeah.
0: You know, I mean, you have to have some realism with your goals.
1: No kidding.
0: If you have not saved a penny yet and you want to retire in 10 years, you have some serious work to do. I mean, unless you plan on being homeless, that makes no sense. So you have to be realistic with your goals. And it's about your spending. A lot of people think they have to have a certain dollar amount saved. It's more about, what is your lifestyle? Can you control your lifestyle expenses? And if you're an extravagant spender, our history is that those folks tend to have less money saved. So it makes it more difficult and challenging for them to retire. That's the important part. We're here to help. So text word visit to 401-200-7200. Come on in, meet with one of the advisors. Let us take you through our proprietary process. You'll have a better idea as to whether or not you are on track for the retirement that you deserve.
1: This has been fun. Really good questions that have been highlighted by you over the last few segments here. But we've got one more to go. One more segment, that is, to go here with Jeff Massey, founder and president of Massey & Associates, Inc. 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
1: Welcome back in. 401-200-7200 is the number to reach out to the team here at Massey & Associates. We have been covering some of the most common questions for retirees as you go in and talk to your financial advisor. We've said this before on the show many times. A lot of times we hesitate to make that call. We hesitate to set up that meeting because we don't feel like we have the right questions. We don't know where to start. And these questions today are very common among what's on the minds of many individuals. And I know you, our listeners, included. So we could get into a lot more, I know. But one thing that I think it comes down to, Jeff, as we've talked about all these, is working with a financial professional that can really guide you through not only setting up that plan, but then see you through those years, see you through retirement and the future, and help you see it a little more clearly as well.
0: We feel as though there's huge benefit working with a financial professional. We have a great team here. Both Steve and I hold the certified financial planner, certification. And that's important because there's tons of training that has to get done for that and continuing education that has to be done to maintain that CFP certification. So it's important to work with professionals. And beyond that, we have other advisors here on the team. We've got a handful of advisors here, and we are here geared to help people, and we focus on retirement planning. So we're not generally meeting with younger people that are just starting out, unless, of course, they're a family member of one of our retirement clients, because then we'll help anybody in the family. But they have to start first with, are they in the retirement zone where we can really help and provide our years of experience to their particular circumstance? So financial professionals like our team here, we do this week in, week out. So it's just like if you have to choose, say, an attorney and you have a real estate need, well, you would want to seek out an attorney that kind of focuses on real estate transactions. And just like if you have an estate planning need, you want to reach out with an attorney that focuses on estate planning, or they are an elder law attorney, which kind of they're similar. They're not the same, but they're similar because they work in their field week in, week out, where they're not doing a general type of legal practice. We feel work with people that are handling the issue you have on a more regular basis because they have more experience. Just like, think about, you're going to take your car to somebody that works in their backyard today, or you're going to take it to a certified mechanic. The difference is a certified mechanic is in that day in, day out, and they do training, specialized training, and some do specialized training just for the brand of car that they work on. So there's all kinds of training that's out there, whether something as common as car repairs or financial professionals that focus on retirement planning. That is what this team does here at Massey & Associates. And we know with our experience, we've seen a lot of different challenges, and we've laid out plans to help achieve the goals that they're looking for. And that's what we are here for. So it's important to do that because we look at your circumstances to see where you are and how your assets can support your lifestyle. That's what we're here for. So text the word VISIT to 401-200-7200 and/or text the word checklist to 401-200-7200. You can do both, but do two separate text messages, please, because our automated system is geared to recognize a single word. Okay, so text VISIT or checklist to 401-200-7200, and then we'll send the checklist out this week, and we can reach out to schedule a visit for you and your spouse if married.
1: Like what I said earlier, Jeff, do you see that often where people come in and they maybe are a little hesitant? You can tell by just body language in general, and you start the conversation and they say something to the effect of, I didn't know, I've put off coming because I didn't know how to start or what to ask.
0: Yeah. And then when, oftentimes in that first meeting, you know, we'll talk about their scenario and what's going on. We'll mention certain things, ask questions and say, oh, and then we'll maybe give them a quick answer on something. And the classic is, oh, I didn't think of that.
1: Right.
0: Well, that's because we do this week in, week out. We think of that stuff, you know, where people don't. And if you work with, I mean, there are many types of advisors out there. There are accumulation advisors, and we need them because they're the ones that are starting with you when you're younger. They're getting you into investments, and they're helping you build that account. But many of them do not do income planning like we do. Many of them, even more of them, don't do tax planning like we do specific to retirement plans, right? So we're not CPAs, but we do have training relative to retirement accounts and how to mitigate lifetime taxes. So that's the tax you will pay and what your heirs will pay. That's what we refer to as lifetime taxes. And we have training, and we're required to do training year in, year out in order to keep our certifications. It's important to do that.
1: And to my point that I was trying to make earlier as well, and I maybe didn't describe it properly, but how you've built your team so that there is growth for many, many years to come.
0: Yes. I mean, you did mention that, and maybe we could clarify that a little bit. We have everybody from my age all the way down into their 30s. So when we look at it, you know, I tongue in cheek have said to some clients that we're a little closer with, look, we're together until death do us part.
1: There you go.
0: You know, we've got people that are in their 30s that are financial advisors that have another 30 years to go. So you can stay right here at Massey & Associates with this team and have people that you've known for many years that will take care of you in your latter years when it comes to your finances, because that's what we're here for. We built that flexibility into the plan. Say, no problem. Okay, how much you need? Okay, we'll distribute that. Fidelity will drop that right into your checking account for you because you have authorized them to do that. And it's regardless of what your issues are, we have people here that, like I said, as early as their 30s, and not against even bringing on younger people if we can find them. You know, and it's harder to find good people, but we continue to look for great advisors to work with us because we continue to grow. And it's really important for us to continue to grow because we want to help more and more people, because many people need professional guidance. And that is what we are here for. So if you're interested in that, if you've never met with an advisor, you might be concerned. Well, it is a friendly visit. We start with, you know, coffee or tea and fresh baked cookies. You will leave here, I believe truly, that you will leave here with a much better understanding of your situation and realize that we have a great team here, super friendly, very knowledgeable and experienced as well. And that's important too.
1: It's a long relationship. We are living longer. We mention that a lot here on the show. We talk about longevity. Mm-hmm. We talk about the risks that come with that, but also having a team built like you do here at Massey & Associates who is able to walk that walk with you. It is truly a relationship that you are starting to establish. You want to make sure that it's a good fit for both of you, I would imagine. It's not just, you know, that the individual likes your team. You have to feel good about the relationship as well.
0: Exactly. And, you know, we small numbers, but we met with some people that we just didn't feel were a good fit. Some, it was more of a personality issue, and some, it was their mindset of being way too aggressive when they are, you know, in their latter 60s. And we were like, you don't have that much money that you should be this aggressive. Some people think, well, I want more money or need more money, so I have to be more aggressive. We don't have that philosophy, because if you roll the dice to try to be more aggressive and the market goes the other way, you're in trouble. And that doesn't make sense. So we try to bring some calm and some reasoning to the decisions relative to the investments, especially. You know, we believe in investments. We believe in the market. We manage hundreds of millions of dollars. So we believe in managing money in the market, but we also believe in safety components as well. So that's important. And that's what we're here for. We want to build a strategy specific for your circumstances. You know, everything from when to claim Social Security, and then down the road, should you be doing Roth conversions? 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
7: 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The information and opinions contained herein provided by third parties have been obtained from sources believed to be reliable, but accuracy and completeness cannot be guaranteed by Massey & Associates. 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
3: Jack Callahan, Iran has issued a list of demands with which it says the U.S. must comply or the Strait of Hormuz will remain closed.
20: The council issued a statement saying the U.S. must never threaten Iran again and must permanently end the war. The council also said the U.S. must lift the naval blockade of Iranian ports and withdraw its military from the area.
18: Fox's Jill Nato. The Senate has begun its five-week recess without passing the controversial Save America Act that would require a photo ID to vote in national elections. Kansas Republican Senator Roger Marshall on Fox.
19: In a world where there's lots of uncertainty, we took a few things off the table, and I'm so glad we got every Democrat on record that they voted against voter ID. So it's a start. Of course, we know we have more work to do.
18: The Senate in recess until September 14th. 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
21: 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Here's what's happening. A Pat's pasteurized farm truck went up in flames on Route 4 early Saturday, shutting down the highway for about half an hour. NBC 10 reports that truck caught fire around 7 a.m. while hauling products to the Hope Street Farmers Market. The driver saw flames, pulled over, got out safely, and called 911. Propane tanks inside that truck made the fire especially dangerous. According to East Greenwich Fire Captain Thomas Bailey, the truck was destroyed and the farm lost equipment and a large amount of product. Investigators haven't determined the cause of that fire. No injuries were reported, and officials remind drivers to pull over, get out, and keep a safe distance if their vehicle catches fire. And a federal judge in Rhode Island has ordered ICE to release a Cambodian-born man who was taken into custody last month. Chansareth Hong was detained in July during a scheduled check-in at the ICE field office in Warwick. Hong was brought to the U.S. by his parents when he was a baby and has lived in Providence for nearly 50 years. In sports, the Athletics evened their series with Boston. The Red Sox fell 7-5 Saturday. The deciding Game 3 is today at 1:35. 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
12: Your dad is the type of person that likes an adventure and likes the possibility of opportunity.
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11: 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How did my father become this scheming mastermind? Was he like this with everyone? And is it possible, after all these years, he's actually changed? I have no idea where he lives or what he's up to, but my goal with this podcast is to track him down and get to the truth about who my father, Manny Veeder, really is. 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
28: A quiet residential neighborhood erupts in chaos. Carmine Galante, the feared boss of the Bonanno crime family, lies dead, his cigar still clutched between his teeth.
29: Masked men walked into Joe and Mary's luncheonette in Brooklyn today and gunned down Carmine Galante, a man believed to be the most powerful mafia chieftain in the country.
28: The execution sent shockwaves through the criminal underworld and set the stage for one of the most pivotal criminal cases in New York City history. From the minds behind the acclaimed television series comes Law and Order: Criminal Justice System. This isn't a scripted drama. These are real stories told by the people who have lived them.
30: My father should have been a dead man.
28: For decades, the mafia had New York City in a stranglehold, with law enforcement seemingly powerless to intervene. But the murder of Carmine Galante marked the beginning of the end. Discover how a group of young prosecutors took on the mafia and, with the help of law enforcement, brought down its most powerful figures. I'm Anasika Nicolazzi. And from Wolf Entertainment and iHeart Podcasts, this is Law & Order: Criminal Justice System.
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33: 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Jerry Seinfeld wondered why they refused to make the stall door go all the way to the floor in a public bathroom, but he didn't get an answer. 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
33: 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How about that?
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33: 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So we spoke to some of the biggest champions of the hot dog eats hot dog world of competitive eating to get the answer. 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
35: It's Saturday night turnips and Sunday morning redemption. 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
11: It's August 2023, a county government meeting in Pennsylvania's Lehigh Valley. A young woman, early 20s, steps up to the mic to speak.
12: My two-month-old son was happily drinking milk from his bottle when he quickly started choking, turned blue, and went limp. My boyfriend transported our son to the changing table as I grabbed an anti-choking device and my boyfriend began assembling it. Two pumps of the device and my son was conscious, gasping for air and coughing up milk.
11: They all went to the ER to make sure the baby was okay.
12: But upon arriving at Lehigh Valley Hospital, the diagnosis quickly became something so different.
11: One of the doctors had a theory.
12: She stated to my father and mother-in-law that we are young, first-time parents who got frustrated with our baby and violently shook him to make him stop crying, and a confession would only make things easier for us.
11: The parents were told to leave the hospital without their son, and he wouldn't come home for 7 whole months.
12: I'm a postpartum mom dealing with the grief and the trauma of my son being ripped from my arms, and I'm a mom who lost everything in less than 24 hours due to one doctor's misdiagnosis. Enough is enough.
11: And then the next person speaks, and the next one. The stories they tell form a pattern of parents walking into a Lehigh Valley hospital to get help for a child, only to leave without them. And the same doctor's name kept coming up again and again, a pediatrician.
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11: That's what I wanted to know too. From Serial Productions and the New York Times, I'm Diane Neary. And this is The Preventionist, a story about a doctor and the rise of a powerful field of pediatric medicine.
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4: Daphne Caruana Galizia was a Maltese investigative journalist and blogger who spent her life fighting for truth, justice, and decency in a country overrun by corruption. 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
23: Good morning and welcome to The Flatline. I'm your host, Rick Hughes, and for the next few minutes, please stick around. It won't be a long time, just about 30 minutes of motivation, inspiration, education. And as always, no manipulation, because we don't try to con you. We're not trying to solicit money. We're not trying to sell you anything. We just want to give you something. We want to give you information. information that I pray will help you verify and identify the plan of God for your life. 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So thank you for giving us a few minutes of your time. In these days of instant communication through, you know, social media platforms such as Facebook, Instagram, many people have taken to using the picture of folded hands to indicate that they're praying. For example, someone may post a picture of a wreck on Facebook or something like that, and a lot of people will respond, and they'll post this little picture of folded hands to indicate they're praying. What they're praying for, I don't know, but they're supposedly praying. Well, every Christian has the amazing opportunity to pray anytime. That's a fantastic thing, 24/7. And this opportunity is granted since we are now children of God. Listen to the book of John, chapter 1, verse 12. But as many as receive him, that's the people that get saved, to them he gave the right to become the children of God. You don't need a priest to pray for you, to intercede for you. You are already a believer priest, the Bible says in 1 Peter 2:9. But you are a chosen generation, a royal priesthood. So since you're a child of God and a believer priest, you can come boldly to the throne of grace, and you can pray without problem if you're in fellowship. That's another story. But the scriptures do in fact teach us that we should and pray often. In Hebrews 4:16, we read, "Let us therefore come boldly to the throne of grace so that we may obtain mercy and find grace to help in time of need." The NASB version, New American Standard Bible version, says, "Therefore, let's approach the throne of grace with confidence so that we may receive mercy and find grace for help at our time of need." This should be your attitude and my attitude when we approach the Supreme Court of Heaven. We should approach it confidently, with courage, not intimidated with fear. The word come, let us come boldly, let us come. What about that word come or approach? It's from the Greek word proserchomai. Proserchomai. You say, why does that make a difference? Because in the Greek, the New Testament was originally written in Koine Greek language. And it helps to know what these words mean originally before they got translated into English. This proserchomai, the word come or let us approach, is a verb. And it denotes action on the part of the person who desires to have request action from God. This is an indication of a personal relationship with God through Jesus Christ. So if you have accepted the Lord Jesus Christ as your Savior, then you have the privilege to request His help, that's God's help, and God's guidance in your time of need. So that verse goes on to say, let us come boldly, boldly, wow, with confidence. Let us come boldly to the throne of grace with confidence. In the word confidence or boldly is parisia. Parisia, that's the Greek word. And it means without fear and with courage. So we, you and I, can speak openly and honestly, but always we speak to God with respect and reverence. It's called the throne of grace where we're going to have our prayers delivered.

or 12, which was Paul's case. But in any cases, we bring on suffering on our own bad decisions sometimes. In those kind of cases like that, most are looking for relief from the suffering and termination from the unbearable pain. But actually, if they're a Christian, it's discipline. If they're not a Christian, it's going down the my way highway and hitting a dead end and beating their brains against the wall because they wouldn't listen to God. So there are two principles you need to remember, and here they are. Suffering always has a great purpose in our lives. It always has a purpose in our lives. It's either to teach us, to call us, or whatever. And secondly, what God does not remove, when you pray, He intends for you to bear it. A few weeks ago, I actually did a radio show of when to keep your mouth shut. I listed about 10 times you should keep your mouth shut. Many of you called or wrote and requested copies of that message. This morning, I'd like to make a list of several reasons your prayers might not be answered. If you will keep in mind, the Scripture commands us to pray, as in Philippians 4:6, be anxious for nothing, but in everything by prayer and supplication with thanksgiving, let your requests be made known to God. And the peace of God, which surpasses all understanding, will guard your hearts and your minds through Jesus Christ. When it comes to praying, a right thing must be done in a right way. I cannot tell you how many people pray, but they do it in the wrong way at the wrong time, and they don't get answers. Here's the first question you have to ask yourself. If you're a non-Christian, you have not ever received Christ as your Savior, can you pray to God for help in your time of need? The thief who was crucified alongside our Lord Jesus Christ certainly taught us it's never too late to be saved, that's for sure. Remember, he recognized the deity of Christ and asked to be remembered when Jesus came into his kingdom. And our Lord responded, "Today you will be with me in paradise." If any person wishes to request help from God the Father, they absolutely 100% must come through Jesus Christ, God's only begotten Son. That's why John 14:6, Jesus said, "I am the way, I am the truth, and I am the life. And no one comes to the Father except through me." Unfortunately, many ignore the invitation of salvation by faith in Christ. And then when disaster or death threatens, they come calling to God to deliver them. Many individuals have perished in battles or storms or some other disaster, begging God for help. You've seen me, like I have, in movies and, you know, people on a battlefield, many soldiers might not have been Christians when they get shot. And the last thing, many of them cry out, "Oh God, help me. Oh God, please help me." Maybe you've done that. You beg God for help in a time of disaster. Storms raging across the country, disaster, whatever it is, begging God for help. I beg you not to gamble with your eternal future. God is willing to help, and he will answer your prayer if you are his child. If you're not his child, then the best I can tell you is good luck, you're on your own. I prefer to be under his authority. I prefer to have his help instead of trying to figure it out myself. So today, this very day, this Sunday morning that you're listening to this radio show, this is your day. Your day that I invite you to receive the Lord Jesus Christ as your Savior. In Isaiah 45:22, "Look to me, for I am God, and there is none other." Again, Isaiah 45:22, "Look to me and be saved, comma, all you ends of the earth, for I am God, and there is no other." Now, if you are a believer in the Lord Jesus Christ, then you are a child of God, and you can, and you should pray, but you must understand the protocol in prayer. Protocol means the right thing has to be done in the right way, or it's not going to work. So please allow me to show you several reasons why perhaps your prayers might not get through, thus they would be unheard and unanswered. And here's the first one that I can tell you. If you have unconfessed personal sin in your life, the power of the Holy Spirit is quenched.
His job is to assist you in your prayers. That's one of the reasons the Lord Jesus Christ

0: left him. And we can read in Romans 8:26, likewise the Spirit, that's the Holy Spirit, also helps in our weaknesses, for we do not know what we should pray for as we ought to. But the Spirit himself makes intercession for us with groanings which cannot be uttered. Now, if that's the job of the Holy Spirit, then no matter how eloquent your prayer may sound, if you have unconfessed personal sin in your life, you have quenched and grieved the Holy Spirit, and your prayer will go no higher than the ceiling. It will be unanswered. I know that because Psalm 66:18 says, if I regard iniquity in my heart, the Lord will not hear me. That's plain. So what about sin? Do you pray with sin in your life? Mental attitude sin, such as worry, anger, bitterness, sins of the tongue, such as lying, gossip, slander, criticizing, or even overt sins, such as adultery, fornication, stealing, theft, murder. When you start praying with unconfessed sin in your life, that prayer is not going to be answered. Is it possible for a Christian to murder somebody? Yes, it is. They do it all the time. Is it possible for God to forgive a murderer? Yes, it is. I wrote a book called A Divine Pardon. That book was written specifically for incarcerated individuals. If you'd like a copy of that, be sure to contact us at P.O. Box 100, Cropwell, Alabama, 35054, and we'll send you your own copy of The Divine Pardon. So, remember that. Unconfessed personal sin in your life, no matter how small it is or no matter how big it is, will quench the power of the Holy Spirit to help you. He cannot help you as long as that sin is there, if you don't get rid of it. And that's why you have Rebound as the number one problem-solving device, which says if we confess our sins, he's faithful and just to forgive us of our sins and to purify us from all of our wrongdoing. So anytime you sin, that's the first thing you should do is go to the Father and admit it. Not deny it, not hide it, and don't act like you didn't do it. Admit it, and he will be faithful. He does it every time, and he will be just. He's not compromising his righteousness to do this, to forgive you and cleanse you, even from the ones you don't remember, I promise you. So, one, unconfessed personal sin quenches the power of the Holy Spirit, whose job it is to assist you in prayer. So if you're not filled with the Spirit when you pray, probably not going to get answered. Two, failure to use God's prescribed process results in ineffective prayer. Failure to use God's prescribed process results in ineffective prayer. In John 15:16, you did not choose me, but I chose you and appointed you that you should go and bear fruit and that your fruit should remain, that whatever you ask, there's the prayer, whatever you ask the Father in my name, he may give you. You hear that? Whatever you ask the Father in my name, he may give you. Failure to use the prescribed process results in ineffective prayer. Many, many, many people pray to the Holy Spirit. Bad thing. Pray to Jesus. Wrong thing. Pray to Mary, the mother of Jesus. Wrong thing. These types of prayers are ineffective. The Lord Jesus Christ gave us clear instructions in Matthew 6:8. He said, pray this way, our Father, who art in heaven. So the clear instruction of Jesus is to address your prayer to the Father, not to him. It's not, you know, I think about how many people do that. How many people pray to Jesus? Or how many people pray to the Holy Spirit or pray to the Mother Mary? Ineffective prayer, not doing it the right way. You've got to follow the process. Pray to the Father in the name of the Son and the power of the Holy Spirit. Point three, when you do actually pray, do you believe that God will answer your prayer or whatever you're asking him? Do you believe that? Do you have confidence in that? Because remember that verse said, let us come with confidence and boldness to the throne of grace. So what about that? When you actually pray, do you believe God will answer it? Answer what? Whatever you're asking him to do. So listen to Matthew 21:22 about faith in your prayer. Matthew 21:22, and whatever thing you ask in prayer, believing, you will receive. Believing, you will receive. Believe is the verb of faith. Faith is the noun and believe is the verb. Do you have faith that you're going to receive it? Do you actually believe that, or are you just kind of taking your best shot? Well, if you believe it, the Bible says God will answer it. That doesn't mean every time you're going to get what you want, because that's another problem when you pray for things you're not supposed to be praying for. But when you pray for me or I pray for you, I believe God will answer that prayer. If I'm praying for you to listen, if I'm praying for you to be saved, if I'm praying for you to get better if you're sick, I believe God can handle that. He will answer that. So you have to actually believe God will do what you ask him to do. Believing, you will receive. There it is in Matthew 21:22. Point four. One thing that's important is the motivation for your prayer request. If your motives are self-centered, you know, then that prayer is not going to be answered. I promise you, if it's self-centered, it's not going to be answered. James 4:3, you ask and you do not receive because you ask amiss. You ask so that you may spend it on your own pleasure. Wrong priorities equal wrong prayers. Remember that. Write it down. Wrong priorities equal wrong prayers. So what are you praying for? You ask and don't receive it because you ask amiss that you can spend it on your own pleasure. That tells you right away, if you're asking God to let you win the lottery, or you're asking God to let you win a lot of money at the poker table, wrong priorities, because you say, I'll give some of it to God if I win it. No, you won't. Wrong priorities equal wrong prayers. Wrong prayer is not going to be answered. When you ask wrong, you're not going to get an answer for it. And point five, if you ask for something that's not God's will, it will not be granted to you. In other words, he's protecting you, not keeping you from having a good time. He's actually protecting you from destroying yourself. In 1 John 5:14, this is the confidence we have in him, that, purpose clause, if we ask, third class condition, maybe you will, maybe you won't, but if you ask anything, here's the key to it now, according to his will, he hears us. Again, I often think about the gambler who asked God to allow them to win the contest, promising to give him 10% if he would grant them their request. But I want to ask you a question. Do you know God's will for your life? Here's the second question. Can you actually know God's will for your life? And the answer is yes. God does indeed have a plan and a will for your life. If you'd like to know about it, turn to your Bible to 1 Thessalonians 4:3-4 and read about it. Or you can turn to Romans 12:1-2 and read about the will of God for your life. See, we can actually understand God's will by seeing what is his directive will for those believers who are advancing. If you're a believer and you're growing in the grace and you're learning, I get letters all the time, phone calls all the time from people that say, I've started learning what it's all about. I've started growing. I've started reaching maturity in my life as a Christian. Thank you for what you've been giving me over the radio show. Well, again, I'm not your pastor. I'm trying to point you to a good, well-qualified pastor. But a Christian who gets under a good pastor, stay filled with the Holy Spirit, advances spiritually in his life, there is a directive will from God for that person, something God wants him to do, some place God wants him to be, something God wants him to think. But then there's also the permissive will of God. What is that? That's what God will allow to happen to those who are not advancing, those who don't care, those who go down the my way highway. And then there is the overruling will of God for both categories. And not only the directive will, but the permissive will. And then his overruling will for both categories of individuals. And all this can be understood by a simple study of the scriptures, of the Word of God. So are you listening? Are you learning something this morning? I hope you are. Here's another principle we need to learn. Point six, personal arrogance, which is sin, can cause the prayer to be unanswered. Personal arrogance, which is sin, can cause the prayer to be unanswered. In Job chapter 35, verses 12 through 13, listen very carefully. There they cry, but none giveth an answer. Because of the pride, that's the word arrogance, because of the pride of evil men. Surely God will not hear vanity, falsehood, worthless speaking, neither will the Almighty regard it. You hear that? There they cry, but no answer is given because of their arrogance, their pride. The Hebrew word gaon, gaon is the Hebrew word, and it says the arrogance, is the word pride is the word arrogance, the arrogance of evil men. Verse 13 again, Job 35:13, God will not hear the Hebrew word shav, S-H-A-V. God will not hear falsehood or worthlessness prayers, neither will the Almighty regard it. There are three phases of arrogance. I think you should know what they are. The first one is self-justification. The second one is self-deception. And the third one is self-destruction. So in self-justification, you can justify why you're right and everybody else is wrong. Why you're right and the police officer's wrong. Why you're right and the principal's wrong. Why you're right and God's wrong. You justify your attitude or your sin. Then you deceive yourself into believing you're right. And then you can actually destroy yourself with this unrealistic self-image. You wind up with unrealistic expectations. So think about that. Study of arrogance is an interesting study. Three phases of arrogance: self-justification, self-deception, self-destruction. Here's another principle. If there's a lack of domestic tranquility, that prayer will not be answered. What does that mean? Domestic tranquility. In 1 Peter 3:7, the Bible says, likewise, you husbands, all right, men, listen up, dwell with them according to the knowledge, giving honor unto the wife as unto the weaker vessel, and as being heirs together of the grace of life, so that, in order that, listen, here it is, your prayers be not hindered. One of the signs of a great marriage is a husband and a wife that have a great prayer life together. So I'd like to ask you a question. Do you and your spouse pray together? Do you ever do that together? Do you ever sit together, hold hands, and pray together? Do you ever do Bible study together? It's an amazing thing to see your prayers answered as a husband and wife. It's a corporate witness for the Lord Jesus Christ. Should you pray together? I would hope so. Here's another problem. Excuse me. Point eight. If you fail to use rebound before you pray, the prayer probably is not going to be answered. Why? Because the Holy Spirit has been quenched and the Holy Spirit has been grieved. Thus, your prayers will not be effective. We read that to you in Romans where the Holy Spirit intercedes for us, but he can't intercede for you because you quenched him and grieved him because of your personal sin. What do you do? Well, before you start praying, I suggest that you look inward before you look to God. If is a third-class condition, 1 John 1:9, rebound is what we call it. If we confess our sins, confess is homo legeo in the Greek. It's two words put together, homo and legeo. Homo being the same and legeo to say. If we say the same, if we say the same about our sin, tell him the truth. Tell him what you did. I lied, I lusted, I cheated, I stole, whatever. He is faithful. What does that mean? He'll do it every time. And he is just. What does that mean? He doesn't compromise his righteousness to do this. He is faithful and he is just to forgive our sins and to cleanse us from all unrighteousness. So my suggestion to you is before you try to pray, use rebound first. Make sure you're in fellowship. Make sure you don't have any unconfessed sin in your life. Because if you have unconfessed sin in your life, that prayer will not be answered. And number nine, the prayer of the non-believer will not be answered. Proverbs 28:9, he that turneth away his ear from hearing the law, even his prayer shall be an abomination to God. In Isaiah 1:15, and when you spread forth your hands, I will hide my eyes from you. Yea, ye that make many prayers, I will not hear you, because your hands are full of blood. In Isaiah 59, verses 1 and 2, behold, the Lord's hand is not shortened that it cannot save, neither is his ear heavy that it cannot hear. But your iniquities have separated between you and your God, and your sins have hid his face from you, that he will not hear your prayer. So if you're not a Christian, you can save your breath unless you want to pray the right prayer. There's only one prayer the non-Christian can pray that's going to get answered, and that's Romans 10:13. Whoever shall call upon the name of the Lord shall be saved. That will be answered. If you're a non-Christian, you can pray and ask God to save you, and he will do it. So please take this opportunity to utter that one prayer. Father, I believe that Jesus is your anointed son, and he died in order to pay for my sins, and I am willing to receive him today as my Lord and Savior. That prayer will be answered. If you've never done it, I encourage you to do it, and to do it today. In John 1:12, but as many as receive him, to them gave he power to become the sons of God, even to them that believe on his name. Well, I hope you've been listening. I hope you're paying attention. I hope you've learned something about prayer this morning. It's been my pleasure to give you this information, and I pray you'll come back next week at the same time on the same channel and listen again as we dig into the Word of God together. So this is your host, Rick Hughes, saying thank you for listening to The Flawed Line.
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1: Hi, everybody.
0: And I'm Josh Wells, the foreman, getting you to and through your entire retirement. 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It's time to talk about retirement. Today's show is about how to be ready for retirement. 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We're talking about getting everybody ready to be ready. We want retirees to know when to retire. So turn this radio up. It is time for a great show. The folks here at Euclid are ready to get you to and through your entire retirement. Give us a call at 401-727-2727. Let's talk about retirement.
1: Josh, let's dive right into this. The idea of this show, the Ready to Be Ready show, for me, is probably one of the most exciting moments for a person getting ready to go into retirement.
0: I agree.
1: It's that point where you actually realize I am much closer to the finish line than I am when I'm working, and you're starting to picture and visualize what are the things that I need so that I can actually go into retirement with confidence.
0: Manny, the idea of being ready to be ready is I'm not ready to retire, but I'm ready to be ready to retire. So it's that I had a problem with my boss and now I have to figure out what it is. So the three things I think need to be in the show are inventorying of assets. You basically have to know what you have. And it's one of the first things naturally people do. So I think it's great. The others are understand current lifestyle, where you currently are, what you like and what you don't, and what is it going to be later? That dreaming, right? Am I going to sail the seven seas, or am I going to, I don't know, sow the earth for vegetables and have a garden? What's it going to look like for me? Because I'm a snowflake. So what is it going to look like? And then the other is, well, how do I pay for it now? So I got to layer in my income. Is it Social Security? Is it pensions? Is it 401k? Do I withdraw from my IRAs or do I work part time?
1: Yeah. And that's always the big question. How do I pay for it? Right. Because once you go into retirement, you don't really have retirement unless you have income. So all the things that we're walking through are these are the checklists on how do I get my income lined up so that I know what I can spend, how I can spend it. And more importantly, is it the life that I want? Am I going to have purpose again? Because while you're working, you have structure, you have all of these things in place. When you go into retirement, you have to build it yourself. And that's what being ready to be ready is about. It's starting to lay the foundation for all those pieces.
0: 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And we get you to and through your entire retirement. It's real easy to kind of put together a checklist and put together where it is of your retirement. And so one of the first things I notice everybody does is they take an inventory. So that's your 401ks, that's your stocks, bonds, mutual funds, that's your annuities. It gets all your savings accounts in order. And make sure that you really are starting to think forward on what assets you have. But it's usually after getting yelled at or I'm just done or I'm tired.
1: Yep. That's kind of like that first catalyst moment of, okay, that's it. I've had it. I'm out of here. I'm walking out the door tomorrow. But the first thing you're going to do is, do I have all the pieces to do that? And the first place that's easiest to start is, what do I already own? And that's kind of where you start putting down that mental checklist of, this is my 401k. This is my brokerage account. These are my CDs and my savings. And I got this small pension from a company from 10 years ago. All right, what else do I have? And you start doing that mental tally of, okay, I think this is enough. And then from there, the next logical step is usually, okay, how do I take the money out so I can afford my life?
0: Right. I agree. It's usually, well, where's my money going to come from? And those are the three different types of incomes. And that's, if you don't have your Euclid notepad out, grab it, because this is a good time to write this down. That's your guaranteed type income. That's your predictable type income. And then that's your flexible type income. So they line up very well to time frames. Guarantee is for the entire life. So from the go-go years to the no-go years, guaranteed, going to come in with or without my permission. And then your predictable money usually goes from, well, say the slow go years to the no go years, but it doesn't start at the go go. So that's a different type of income and it's an add on. And then your flexible, well, that never turns on. That is as need, right? That's flexible. It's as need. Life got in the way. Yep. I decided to buy a sports car. Oh, I shouldn't have bought that sports car. As need. That's flexible.
1: Yeah, and we like to call it layered income because you're going to have a base level.
0: I like to call it a party is what I like to call it.
1: I'm just thinking seven-layer cake. There's some
0: seven-layer cake?
1: Yeah, listen, there's some vanilla. There's some chocolate. There's some frosting. It's good, right?
0: You got to have it all in there. It's delicious.
1: But the idea of layering is you're creating a base or a foundation, and that's typically your guaranteed income, and then all the other pieces you put on top of it are that predictable and flexible to make your base better, right? That's the idea of sprinkles or frosting. Now, I'm glad that all of you have joined us today. 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
0: Now, Manny, those written income reports are absolutely amazing because they teach you the layered income. But what you have to have prior to coming into that, you have to have your inventories laid out. And what I mean by inventory is you've gone in and you've decided, you had that mental breakthrough. Well, I don't want to go in anymore. This work is not fun anymore. Work isn't what I want to do. You've lost purpose, or the purpose you had is now completed and you're done working. For whatever reason, first thing that most people do is they start kind of saying, how much money do I have? And they finally open up those statements that have mm-hmm. been collecting dust for 6, 12, 15 years. They open up the last one, they open up the Fidelity, and they look at the T row, and they look at all these distribution counts, and they say, okay, finally, I have this much in my IRA. I have this much in my 401k. I have this much coming in from Social Security if I turn it on, and I have this much on my pension. I have this much in savings. That's an inventory. And I think that's your first step. When it comes to being ready. So you've decided it's time to get out. Can I get out? First thing you do is pull a clean sheet of paper and start an inventory.
1: Yeah, it's that mental preparedness of where am I right now? So you can start making decisions going forward. And that inventory doesn't have to be over the top. It literally can just be, I have a Fidelity IRA with this much money. You don't have to get into the nitty gritty of I own this individual stock or I own this particular tool or product. It's more of what's the dollar amount and where is it? So this way I know how can I access it or how can I make changes to it if I need to?
0: Yeah, to add on to that, I believe you have to break it out from qualified, non-qualified, Roth, savings, so taxable event, non-taxable event. And if that's confusing, then you just kind of get it on paper because the first step is get through it. Second step is organize it by like kind, taxable, non-taxable events. And then you can kind of start saying to yourself, well, this is how much money I have, because taxes are going to eat up a big chunk of this. So you just got to think through that a little bit.
1: Yeah. And it's that understanding of not every dollar you have is weighted equally. Some of them are going to be worth more to you when you go to spend them, and some of them are going to be worth less. But having that inventory gives you that baseline of knowledge of which ones are going to be affected and which won't be.
0: Manny, I agree. It's one of those that if you're starting to do this and you're starting to put together an inventory and you're looking for a sheet, go to the website, go to euclidfs.com. That's EUCLID, F as in financial, S as in services.com. We have all kinds of white papers on this. We have videos on how to start the inventory process, how to get it all on paper. We have worksheets. I think they're 2 or 3 clicks in, but there's worksheets out there that you can click on, print them off, fill them in. You'll feel so much better. They're called a family worksheet. And you have a wonderful time getting an inventory together, because once you're getting inventory, you start getting this confidence.
1: Yep.
0: And then after that confidence, you start thinking to myself, hey, I really could start thinking about lifestyle. I could start thinking about how layered income works. And you can start dreaming through this stuff because it's so much easier to take it one bite at a time.
1: Yeah. And that's one of those things, because once you start getting through that first checklist item of the inventory, it makes your life so much easier to tackle the next components that you've got to walk through. I'm glad we're talking about it, because this reminds me of Jim and Kathy. They'd actually called in from the radio. They were actually one of the people that won a free income report. So part of the process is they come in and they sit down with one of us here on the team so we can actually talk about what their goals are and to gather the information needed to generate the report. And so when they sat down, they were eager to get started. So much so that Jim was already pulling out statements and running down what he had. I looked at him, I go, Jim, I love all the information you brought and I promise we're going to talk about it. But I'd like to start at the beginning. what actually brings you in today and what are you looking to accomplish together? And it took them both a second to answer because it wasn't what they were expecting. Jim said, Kathy and I had planned on saving enough money to retire at 64, but we've actually hit that number earlier than we expected, so I'd like to retire now. Except when I ask my current advisor if I can do that, he just says I'm okay and I can retire. Okay isn't a good enough answer for me. What Jim was saying is something I hear all too often. Being told you're okay or you're good, but not getting the explanation of why or how is extremely frustrating. In some cases, it's worse than being told no. And so I turned to them and I said, Jim, Kathy, let's get you a better answer than okay. At the end of this process, we'll have a written income report so that we can show you how you can retire and if you truly are okay. And I could see Kathy smile and Jim actually start to relax as we continued talking. At the end of the process, we were able to talk openly about all of their retirement accounts, Jim's 401k, Kathy's 403b, and all their personal savings. And what the income report showed was they had plenty of raw money, but it wasn't set up to generate the income they needed. When I looked at them, I said, Jim, Kathy, the report shows that the feelings you had were right. On paper, all your assets and accounts look great, but they aren't set up for you to be able to take income for your entire life. If you try to do that, you'll actually run out of money. So if you want to retire, we have to make some changes. Kathy very quickly asked, how do we do that and what's the next step? The next step is to schedule an implementation meeting so we can actually get you ready for retirement. 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
7: Hi, everybody.
6: And I'm Josh Wells, the foreman, getting you to and through your entire retirement. 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
7: Josh, let's just dive right back into this. Before the break, we were talking about Jim and Kathy, and they had come in. They had already done their inventory, and where they were struggling was, how do they connect the inventory to their lifestyle? Because they knew what they wanted to live and how they wanted to spend it. They just didn't know how did the inventory and the lifestyle work together to give them the answers they wanted. And that's where the Rain Income Report was really a big tool for them, was because they could see on paper what the inventory and their lifestyle combined would actually turn into for their entire life.
6: When we're talking about lifestyle, we're talking about like Kathy and well, really Kathy was the one, because she was starting to dream big. Jim was was so hyper focused in, can we afford it? Can we afford it?
7: Yep.
6: Then he wasn't actually thinking through what a budget was. It's scary for some people, but you have to allow yourself to start dreaming and say, I had 40 years of purpose. I was doing amazing things. I was the best in my field at XYZ while I was working. The day you retire, you start a new life. So you do kind of reset. you don't have to get rid of all the knowledge you have. You can use it for good or evil. It's totally up to you. But when you go into retirement, you physically have to think through where it's going to be and what you're trying to do. If you haven't called Euclid Financial Services, you have to give us a shout at 401-727-2727. Once again, that's 401-727-2727. Well, we'll help you find a purpose. We'll help you find it. If you haven't read our bucket list book, go on Amazon, pick up a copy. It's amazing. You'll actually love it. It'll give you all kinds of ideas.
7: Yeah. Well, I'm glad that you brought up purpose, because that's usually the missing piece in the lifestyle conversation. Because the first thing that most people gravitate towards when we say, well, what's your lifestyle going to look like? They go, well, it only costs, you know, $2,000 to run my house. And that's a great place to start.
6: Right. That's part of the inventory.
7: Yeah.
6: Right. That's part of the inventory. But it doesn't hit your lifestyle. That doesn't hit your budget. That doesn't hit your expenditures.
7: Yeah.
6: Well, and you have to figure that out before you can get to layered income.
7: Yeah, because that doesn't
6: that's
7: answer.
6: That's the hard part.
7: Well, because it doesn't answer, what are you going to do when you stop working, right? Because if you ask yourself the question, what am I going to do if I had to retire tomorrow? And you kind of panic a little bit and you go, well, I got some hobbies and I got some honey-do lists and these little things. That's a good place to start.
6: Yeah, it's
7: but
6: the ones that
7: figure out what's long-term.
6: Well, it's the ones that say, I'll figure it out when I get there.
7: Yeah.
6: That's the ones I worry about. Those are the ones that keep me up at night. Because when clients come in and they go, well, I'm going to retire and then I'm going to do honey-do stuff. I have so many chores to do, lists to do. So I'm going to start there. And then I'm going to magically figure out what I want.
7: Yeah.
6: Those are the ones that I physically sit down, lock eyes with and say, I need you to write down 10 things that you have put off for your entire life. The things that you just didn't have time for or didn't make time for, or they were just silly because they were too out of your ego or out of your realm to do them. I need you to sit down and do that, because that's, it gets dangerous.
7: Yeah, I like to call it the 10 things I want to do list, because you write it down and then you put it away for a couple of days and you look back at it again and you go, okay, do I really actually want to do this?
6: Right.
7: And that gives you that direction of, okay, yeah, I can do this. I like it, you know? And the other thing it'll do is it'll tell you, what am I actually going to spend? What do I want to spend? Because this way you can actually know how much you can or will be able to spend every single week in retirement. Do you actually know without a shadow of a doubt that you actually have enough money to last no matter how long you live? These are the questions that you're asking yourself. And these are the questions you have to get answers to before you retire, while there's still time to prepare and make sure that your money lasts as long as your retirement does. The team here at Euclid Financial Services is giving away customized, complimentary written income reports just for you. So you have to take advantage of this offer. This plan works best for those who are within 5 years of retiring and are at least 55 years old who are ready to be ready for their retirement. So be one of the first 7 callers right now at 401-727-2727. That's 401-727-2727. Don't let your retirement become mediocre.
6: Yeah. When you're talking about budgeting and these kind of things, people get anxious. I get anxious. So when we're talking about, you have to start figuring out purpose. The number one thing people say when they're in a group because they feel pressure is, oh, I don't need that, or I already have that. And then you'll ask as an advisor, you ask very politely, so what are you going to do in retirement? And it's, you're not looking for, I'm going to cure cancer or I'm going to house orphans. We're not looking for that kind of thing, but we are looking for, what's your next big adventure? And if it's falling back in love with your spouse, that is amazing. Mm-hmm. If it's making sure that your children never feel that you didn't love them or that you worked through some relationship issues, that is also gorgeous. If it's something simple, like I'm going to take a vacation or I'm going to praise myself for, I don't know, 3, 4, 8 months, a year, well, then do that. It's one of those things that we definitely, that's a purpose. You have to think through that, or you're going to be stuck in this depression. And I think that's part of this ready to be ready, because you have to mentally be ready to get into the game.
7: Yeah, it's the idea of, what am I going to do for the next 10, 15, 20, 30 years of my life? Don't get us wrong. The financial side is extremely important, because you're going to be able to pay for it. The next component is, how am I going to stay mentally and emotionally healthy and driven so that I actually have that purpose of, and it could just be something as simple as you were saying, as I'm going to spend time with myself and do the things I didn't get to do before, or I'm going to reconnect with family or friends or wherever it is that makes you happy.
6: Right. I'm going to read all these books that I haven't read, but you need that budget too. So that if you have the idea of, I'm going to take a cruise, well, that's a different budget than I'm going to read the works of Shakespeare. Yep. And they're not the first editions, right? So it's one of those things, that two different budgets. that brings us to layered income.
7: Uh-huh.
6: So you have an inventory. You wrote down one of the first things everybody likes to do is go, okay, I have all this money. This is how much I'll make. This is how much I'll pay myself. And then they go right into, well, what am I going to do with the money? And then they build a lifestyle that way. You really need to do it the other way. And so give us a call here at Euclid at 401-727-2727. Once again, that number is 401-727-2727. And we'll help you understand that if you go through inventory, what do I have? Stocks, bonds, mutual funds, cash, how much, where are my amounts, and are they taxable or non-taxable? And then step two, lifestyle. Before you think about income, think lifestyle, think expenditures. Because when you get into income, Manny, you'll tell them just like everybody else,
7: yep,
6: you need to understand guaranteed income is for your entire life. So, but that's not everything. That's room and board as you understand it today.
7: Yep.
6: Doesn't mean it's going to take care of inflation. Doesn't mean it's going to take care of all that. It's not supposed to. It's only supposed to take care of room and board as you know it today. Your predictable money takes care of inflation. Your predictable money takes care of things that you can't predict, but you can understand.
7: Mm-hmm.
6: You can say, I need another car. You can say, I know I don't have enough inflation. You can say, my medications are going to go up. Those are predictable. And so you know that that's going to be 5 or 10 years from now. So another pool of money is going to turn on until the day you die. And then your last bit of layered income is flexible, and that's pooled up. Life gets in the way, never saw it coming, but here you go. I am now protected for it.
7: You couldn't articulate it any better.
6: Give me one more shot at it.
7: All right, no problem. Okay. Hold on. Right from the top.
6: Now,
7: well, and the reason why we break up the show is saying these are the checklist items, because most people, it's very easy for them to get through the first idea of inventory and then the second idea of lifestyle. Once you have those two, it's okay if you have a hard time with the layered income. That's when you sit down with somebody like myself and Josh here at Euclid to help you walk through that missing piece of knowledge to connect all the dots.
6: Manny, not to interrupt, but I think it's important for people, because remember, the purpose of the show is to get people ready to be ready to retire. So that's our entire goal here today. The object of this is that you don't sit down and you have them in perfect order. Like I do inventory, then I did lifestyle, and then I did layered income. We don't care if you do them in the right order. What we're trying to do and what we're trying to impress on people is you have to get your mind around them. So if you have two of these three elements under control, and if it's inventory and layered income, where I think that is, and you're having a hard time understanding what you're going to do with that money, that's when you get a hold of us. That's ready to be ready so that you can be, well, sculpted and say, okay, if you do that, now you're a precise planner. Now you're doing it this way. Now you're doing it so you don't have to worry about retirement later because you're already in track. You're already in plan.
7: Yeah, that's exactly it. Because when it gets to the idea of layering your income, if you've done your inventory and your lifestyle, I've seen it too many times where you have that spreadsheet and you're saying, I'm going to withdraw this much from this account and this much from that account, and I'm going to do it at this time, but you don't account for how does it work? What's the mechanics behind it to generate that income? And that's where that layered income and that written income report really comes in handy. 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
3: Josh, I am ready to be ready to talk today. It's going to be fantastic. One of the things about this show that I like is that this is an extremely exciting time for anyone who's getting ready to retire, because this is where the butterflies and the excitement start to get together.
2: Yeah, this is the real exciting time.
3: Yeah, it's just before you go on stage, just before you go to the big game, whatever it is, you actually start to plan and you get to start to envision, this is what my retirement is going to look like.
2: Embrace that fear. Embrace that kind of dark night idea. Embrace it, because it's a new adventure. If you're going into it with the idea of I'm going to reset a new purpose, I'm going to do another thing for my life, I'm going to embrace something new instead of being afraid of something different. If you go into it embracing the new, I'm telling you, it's a much easier process.
3: Yeah, and it's one of those things, get excited for the next chapter, and there's usually a catalyst that happens. Either something monumental has happened in your life and now your perspective has changed, or you just walked into work one day and it's not the same place you've been going to for the last 30 years. Something has changed and you're just ready to move on. And so now you start going through this mental checklist of, what do I need so I can walk away confidently?
2: Yeah, and the thing that kind of happens is that people get into this, my boss doesn't understand me, the company's taking a different direction, whatever the reason is, I'm not feeling appreciated, there's whatever's happening in your life that you want to go flip over your boss's desk or slash the tires of your coworkers,
3: No slashing.
2: Please cut that. Anyways, this is the idea, right? So the idea is you're in this place and I'm ready to retire. I'm done going in. It's not fun anymore. First thing people do is an inventory. They start opening up those statements that they haven't done. They're starting to become active and trying to figure out how to log in because you forgot your login passwords and stuff. So now you got to go hit forget passwords and go through the regimen of what email did I put on it. You have to do all that. And it's tedious, but I'm telling you, you'll feel better once you actually know where everything is. You might not know how much you need, but you'll know how where everything is.
3: Yeah. And that inventory step is that first place, because it gives you a good starting point to start thinking through of, okay, what do I actually have? And then your mind automatically gravitates towards that next thought, which is, okay, well, what do I need to spend every month? How much do I actually need every single month?
2: Yeah, that's a natural way to go is now, well, how much income can I generate? Mm-hmm. I think that's where I want to stop people and say, don't go there yet. Mm-hmm. Go into, what am I going to do in retirement? What's my new purpose? Now I have assets and it could be 400,000, it could be 2 million, it could be whatever your number is. Disregard the number. That's easier said than done, right?
3: Yeah.
2: Disregard the number. And now what am I going to do with my life? What's my life purpose? And I know it's really big to say that, because when you thought, well, I was going to be the, I don't know,
4: the accountant for XYZ company. You didn't think that was my life purpose when you were going to become the accountant, but that's what you did for 50 years.
3: Yeah, it's the idea of what do I want to be when I grow up? Well, what do I want to do when I'm retired? It's the same question.
4: Yeah.
3: And so this gives you...
4: We should start saying that. What are you going to do when you grow up? And then when everybody retires, start yelling, congratulations, you're finally grown up.
3: Yeah, that's exactly it. So now that you understand, okay, I can pick and choose what I want to be and how I want to be it, you can dive right into it. But the one thing that you have to remember is the beginning point of any retirement plan is that you've got to create a stable foundation to maximize your retirement income, especially in a predictable fashion. So the starting point is understand how to optimize your Social Security

0: great about this written income report is that it really does straighten out your retirement. It's awesome. I actually, we had a caller call in. Kathy, oh, geez, this had to be 6 months ago, maybe five. And Kathy called up and said, hey, I want a written income report.
1: Yep.
0: That's fine. So come on in. Kathy came in and I got lucky enough. I got to sit with her. And when she was going through the discovery meeting, we were talking about how the process works. We were going through the GPS system and going through all five stages. And she kept on saying, well, I just want to know how much money I can spend or how much money I have. I need this amount of money. I need to know how I'm going to replace. And she was trying to replace $80,000, which $80,000 is, well, is aggressive, but it's very, very easy to do, especially if you have the asset level to balance it. And so she was really, really concerned about her layered income. And so she was hyper-focused on it. She said, well, if I turn on my Social Security, and this is in the discovery meeting when I kept on saying, well, first you got to tell me what we're trying to do. And she said, well, it's real obvious. I'm trying to understand my income. She was hyper-focused on it, which is great. Minus the fact that she didn't have a clear inventory and she didn't have a clear direction of what she was going to do once she stopped working. And she's a sales rep. So once she stopped being a sales rep, what was she going to do after that? She had built up all these skills of communication with other people and what is she going to be and what are you going to do when you grow up, like you were saying? Mm-hmm. And she was really not having that conversation with me. She refused to have that conversation. She didn't know she was refusing. She wasn't being malicious in refusing it. She just didn't know. That's what I was asking, because she was hyper-focused on how am I going to be paid? If I stop working today, how will I make my money tomorrow? And I was literally telling her, I said, well, first we have to do a written income report. And that written income report, what that'll do is it'll give you an inventory. So we have to have all of your statements. We have to know where your bank accounts are. Mm-hmm. We have to know this stuff. And she had no problem giving that to me, but I don't think she had the gravity of understanding how important it is to understand where all your money is so that we can start breaking it out into different piles and different organizations. So they have our daily money, our mid money, and then our storage accounts. She didn't understand those because she didn't understand guaranteed, predictable, and flexible. And so if you're trying to figure this out too, go to our website, and that is euclidfs.com. That's EUCLID, F as in financial, S as in services.com. And I'm telling you, when Kathy went out there and she started filling out this sheet, because I literally gave her an inventory sheet. I said, here, now I had all our statements, so I was going to do an inventory anyways, but I needed her to walk through that exercise too.
1: Yeah.
0: And she did. And she came back for a strategy and we started talking. And it was absolutely amazing because she was so hyper-focused on still, where's my layered income going to come from? But then I laid out the written income report and I said, this is how we're going to get to 80,000. And there's 1,000 ways to skin this cat, which threw her under a bus because she was expecting one answer, one way, black and white. Mm. And it is if you understand what you're trying to do, if you understand what your purpose is. So we started talking about writing a cookbook. You want to talk about messing with somebody.
1: Yep.
0: And I wasn't doing it on purpose, but I said, you are a foodie. You love to do this.
1: Yep.
0: Start writing a cookbook. And she said, well, why would I do that? I said, because you're trying to support a legacy. You're trying to make a name for yourself. You're a born saleswoman. You know exactly what you're trying to do. Write a cookbook. Build a business. Do these things in a sequential order. You'll have purpose. You'll have legacy. You'll be able to promote something. And it's all self-promotion of yourself, so you feel that you have purpose and it generates your budget. So to hit your 80,000, piece of cake, this is how you do it. We turn on Social Security. We turn on your 401k. And we set up a small pension. Those are your guaranteed monies. That's what's going to travel from go-go to death. What about inflation? Well, that's predictable money. We have to worry about that in 5 years. This pool of money, the IRA that you have set aside, it's going to be a Roth. So it'll take care of inflation without taxation. So you don't change your tax bracket. She's like, oh, really? That's not, yeah. So predictable money. We're going to turn this on in 5 or 7 years, whenever you need it or when you hit a threshold. So don't panic. This money's set aside already. So it's going to grow until then. And then she was like, well, what if something happens? What if life gets in the way? What if my cookbook stinks? I said, well, we're not actually budgeting that you're going to make money off that cookbook. The cookbook is for you to promote, brag to your friends, have a good time. And then if you pass away, your grandchildren will brag about you and say, this is my grandmother. This is the picture of my grandmother. You want to talk about something awesome? It's amazing. So you have to have that all in one place.
1: Yeah. Well, what I loved about it was she was so focused on trying to understand how much she could actually spend and actually be able to spend every week in retirement, that some of the other things were kind of lost until it was laid out. But that was definitely the starting point for her. So if you're asking the same questions, do you know how much you

0: can and actually be able to spend every week in retirement, or know without a shadow of a doubt that you actually have enough money to last no matter how long you live? These are important questions, and you have to get the answers before you retire while there's still time to prepare and make sure your money lasts as long as yours does in retirement. 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
1: 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Make sure that everybody knows what you're listening to and how it is. So just stay tuned. We'll be back in a couple minutes. Enjoy yourself. We'll talk about lifestyle and layered income as soon as we get back. We'll be right back.

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4: And I'm Josh Wells, the foreman, getting you to and through your entire retirement. 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We are trying to get baby boomers ready to be ready to retire. Today's goal is to get your income ready to be ready for retirement. We have to talk about inventorying it. We have to talk about dreaming big, and we have to talk about layering it, how to get your layered income. Remember, layered income is not one income. It's guaranteed. It's predictable. It's flexible. It is in your best interest to know that. Write it down. The folks here at Euclid are ready to get you to and through your entire retirement. So give us a call today at 401-727-2727. That again is 401-727-2727. Let's get talking about retirement. Manny the Money Man Resendez is on fire today.
5: Oh, I am just running around with flames shooting out. It's good. I kind of want to jump back in and just remind everybody that the reason why we're talking about these three components over and over again, doing your inventory, understanding your lifestyle, knowing what layered income is because those are three big pieces of your retirement puzzle. And if they're not lined up and linked together, it's going to be very hard to move forward, and you're not going to have the best retirement you can have. Doesn't mean you can't retire, but it's not going to be what you pictured. And nobody wants to go into retirement not living the dream they had.
4: That's actually a really good point. So the golden years really have to be laid out in a direction so that you can see that you're in the golden years. And everybody knows this. So if you've ever been on the wrong side of an argument and you just didn't know that the easiest way out was to say yes or no, or get out of it by just being distanced from yourself and go, oh, that person is saying the same thing I am.
5: Yeah, that's exactly it. Sometimes you just need another set of eyes to look at it to get you in the right direction, which brings me to Paula and John. Paula was actually referred to us from one of her coworkers at CVS, and she was having this trouble knowing if her and John were ready to retire. And so when they came in, they were nervous. Paula herself, she had a large stack of paperwork, and she kept checking it, and she just wouldn't touch her coffee. And so I turned to them, and I said, it's really nice to meet the two of you. What brings you in today? What are we looking to accomplish? And they both looked at each other for a second. And then that's when Paula said, I'm afraid we can't retire in 2 years like we planned. I looked at what we've saved and what we've spent every month, and it just doesn't seem it's enough. And it was a very open moment. Both Paula and John, they were scared and frustrated. They had set a goal while they were working, and now as they got closer to the deadline, they felt like they've missed it. Now, before we make any changes, let's find out where you are today. And at the end of this process, we'll give you the confidence on how to retire in 2 years, keep the lifestyle you planned for, and make sure you don't run out of money. And so over the next few meetings, we talked about what they had saved for retirement. Between their Social Security, their 401ks and IRAs and savings accounts, they had plenty of money. But what was missing was how to distribute it out over the three types of income: guaranteed, predictable, and flexible. This is where a written income report really helped. It actually allowed me to be able to explain how all three of the income types worked for them. So as we were going through the report together, I turned to them and said, you can retire in 2 years as long as we organize your 401k and your IRAs for distribution with your Social Security. This will create the guaranteed income you need to cover your day-to-day needs while still leaving plenty of money aside for you to cover the things you plan on doing in the future, as well as make sure you can sleep at night, even if life gets in the way. It was at this point that Paula was actually able to relax. She was finally able to see the missing pieces of the puzzle, and she was now ready to be ready for retirement. Here at Euclid Financial Services, we believe being ready for retirement is more than just having saved enough money. It's about knowing how much you've saved, what's the lifestyle I'm going to have, and how am I going to sustain it for my entire life. But it also includes having someone like myself and the team here at Euclid Financial Services to guide you through the pieces that are missing. And now that beginning point of any retirement plan is making sure that you have a stable foundation that maximizes your retirement income in a predictable fashion. So the starting point is to optimize your Social Security benefits, because at face value, you can leave tens of thousands of dollars on the table, but by employing a few little known strategies, it's actually possible to generate as much as $100,000 or more in additional lifetime income. So come in, just like Paul and John, and let us give you a complimentary customized written income report. So this way you can see how maximizing your retirement income can impact your overall retirement. Now, to get your customized written income plan, you must be at least 55 years old and be ready to be ready for retirement. We have only 3 left of these reports, so call right now at 401-727-2727. That's 401-727-2727, and let's get ready to be ready to retire.
6: Yeah, you really do need a written income report. It puts the inventory together for you so that one of your biggest hurdles is just to teach yourself how to dream big again, how to teach yourself to, I want to be an astronaut, or I want to be, I don't know, I want to run through 2 states wearing only Nikes.
5: Just 2 states?
6: Just 2, well, it would be Delaware and Rhode Island.
5: Back to back.
6: Yeah, but the short way.
5: Okay.
6: Yeah, not the long way.
5: Got it.
6: Anybody's ever seen me, you know that that's actually not a goal. So the idea is you have to start dreaming big. You have to get your lifestyle in order, and you have to really start giving yourself permission to really be you again. And I think that is a very difficult thing to do when you've been in a regiment for 50, 45, 50 years when you're in your working years, because you're told, well, this is your purpose. This is your purpose. And then you build your entire life around that.
5: Yeah, it's that idea of what's my new structure? What's that new plan? What's my new routine? And that doesn't mean, okay, I've retired, I'm going to get up, I'm going to have 2 cups of coffee, I'm going to watch daytime TV and then mow the lawn.
6: Correct.
5: Do it all over again the next day.
6: And that, I think you're nailing it, because that right there, when the retirees say that, that's them deflecting the conversation of, I'm not really sure what you're talking about. It's okay to be lost in this conversation. You have mm-hmm. to say, it's new to me. It's okay to be lost. Take a second and just think through, what did I give up by working?
5: Yeah.
6: What did I give up? What do I need to gain back to make myself whole again? Because if I'm going to fix my house. Well, that's good for about a year. And then you're either going to go back to work, or you're going to really have a lost retirement, and you're going to be wishing that you had something to do. So have a great retirement. Become a precise planner and actually understand that when you are goal oriented, when you have a purpose, you can start to do that. And that layers in income, because now you know guaranteed money, predictable money, and flexible money all flows as one, so that you go from your go-go to your death. You go from your slow-go to your death, and then you go, well, flexible.
5: Yeah,
6: life got in the way stuff.
5: Yeah, think of it as no different than goal planning or organizing yourself for a project at work. You're just trying to figure out, what am I trying to accomplish over the next 5 years, 10 years, 30 years. Now, you don't need to plan out every single year between the day you retire to the day you pass away, but you're going to have milestones or checkpoints, because then that helps you actually define what's your retirement income and how am I going to break out the income in the different layers from guaranteed, predictable, and flexible. 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
6: That's exactly right. The idea of layering income, I think, is one of the easier ones for baby boomers to get to my round. It's, I think a lot of people, when they come in, get jammed up with the idea of what's taxable and what's tax-free, or what's non-taxable, and then they get capital gains kind of mixed up. Mm. If that is your biggest problem, you're in great shape.
5: Oh, exactly.
6: And all you have to do is really just get a written income report, come on in and talk to us. It is absolutely amazing to watch that process unfold, because once that light bulb of, well, you take Social Security, and then you take your pension, because those are hard numbers, those are guaranteed numbers, and then we explain predictable, which is, I predict the money coming in, I need inflation, I need this set of protections, I need X amount of dollars at this stage of my life, because, well, I'm not going to be doing things. And some people find it to be counterintuitive, because you don't tend to take on predictable money and your go-go years.
5: Yeah.
6: So it's not, well, I'm going to travel, so I need a lot more money in my first of my retirement, and then I'm going to trickle out to do nothing. That's not the way retirement works. It's not the way it functions. You front-end load your activities because you're young, healthy, and wise.
5: Yep.
6: That's why you're front-end loaded, not because you have more money at the beginning of your retirement, because you have the same amount of money all the way through. And so we just set a pool of money, and we have a predictable set of monies. Sometimes that's really hard for people to get their mind around. And if that is true, then you just call us here at 401-727-2727. Once again, that's 401-727-2727. 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We appreciate you stopping by and listening to us. 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We absolutely love you guys. Thank you very much. Talk to you next week. Bye.
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9: Mostly sunny skies are anticipated today. Highs will range from the low 80s to the low 90s. However, it feels like it will be closer to around 90 to 95 degrees because humidity still carries on through your Sunday. I'm Storm Team 10 meteorologist Julia Blanchett.
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12: Just before midnight on Saturday, February 19th, 2005, Danielle Imbo and her friend Richard Patron left a crowded Philadelphia bar. The two 30-somethings planned to walk to Richard's truck and drive home. But they never made it.
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12: Those same questions frustrated law enforcement. The FBI called it murder for hire.
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16: 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One of them was the target. The other one was wrong place, wrong time.
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12: 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In this series, I dig into my own investigation to find answers for the families and get justice for Richard and Danielle.
13: I just want some peace for my sister, Soul, and I want some peace for my mother.
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22: 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Since I was a little boy, I was always so curious why business people were so different. They look, they act, they talk so different than everybody else. They have a swag about them, a confidence about them that's just intoxicating. It pulls you in. I wanted to surround myself with people like that. I wanted to learn from people like that, and I wanted to grow with people like that. And this is why I have hand-selected each and every guest to come speak with us here on this show. So grab a notebook, grab a pen, and let's get it done. What's up, Wealth Architects? It's Emilio Despirito. I am so pumped up to be here with you today. It's been a solid 2 months since I've been here with you on the radio. Listen, you know, 11 and a half years on the radio, I needed to get a little bit of a chill pill and enjoy some summertime. I hope you did as well too, but we've got so much content ahead of us. We've got so much to share with you, so many wonderful people to introduce you to, and so much to learn. Before we get into that though, I want to talk about the current real estate market. Specifically, look, not only across the country, but specifically here in Southern New England, okay? I'm telling you, this is the first time since 2019 I've seen more active properties hit the market, with buyers having more choice, more competition for sellers. So now more than ever, strategically putting your home on the marketplace or strategically putting your investment property on the marketplace is so darn important. You're going to want to price it right from the get-go. You don't want to be chasing the market down. Buyers have more choice. There's fewer buyers out there right now, and you want to take advice from people who have their feet on the ground, who are in this industry selling at massive clips, okay? Super important, okay? You cannot price a property from properties that have sold a few months ago because the current market is different. You have to be strategic or else. I'm telling you, you're going to set yourself up for disappointment. You're going to set yourself up for some loss if you don't do it the right way. So look, I'm here for you. My team's here for you. 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You got to check them out. All right, so big topic today, right? Everybody is so concerned about their health. And it's funny, right? Looking back when I was a kid, looking at 40-year-olds, 50-year-olds, man, I thought they were so old. But now that I'm in my 40s, I don't feel that we're old, but you know, I feel like we look younger. And I got to say that people are so concerned now with their overall health, and it's a big thing. So why? I mean, you want to show up better in all areas of your life, and you want to live longer, and you want to be healthier. Well, why not? Okay. So there's ways to do it and there's ways not to. I've been hearing an abundance of talk about peptides. And I've looked into it and I've spoken with a lot of people, and I see these influencers on Instagram peddling all of this stuff. So one day I decided to call an expert, and actually he was actually at my house. He's my trainer. And we're going to get into who he is in a second, but I know he knows this stuff inside and out. And what he told me about the peptide industry was actually pretty alarming. And there's a lot of stuff that you really need to know to make sure that if you are health focused, you want the energy, you want the muscle mass, you want the health, that you should be getting it from the right sources. And what the right sources mean, he's going to break it down. So who is this person? Who is this guest? His name is Coach Kevin Kearns. And Coach Kearns has previously worked with roughly 15 UFC fighters as a strength training coach. He knows the body inside and out. He works with people on their mobility, on strength, and he is the best in the business at what he does. Over the past year or so, he linked up with a company called RBT, which is out of Europe, and they have a quality product, and he's going to tell us all about this. And he's going to break down, number one, what peptides are, who would benefit from these, what peptides are not, and what else is out there in the marketplace, and how it compares to a quality product, and really what the difference is for your overall health. So we got a lot to unpack here on this episode of The Wealth Architect. I'm pumped up to be back here with you. First time here in 2 months back on the radio. I love it. And we're going to go ahead and dive right in. Coach Kearns, welcome to The Wealth Architect.
0: Thanks. Pumped up. And I'm 60.
22: You are.
0: Yes, legit 60. So let's unpack this. First thing is, I'm not an expert, okay? I've been in martial arts, Boston accent for what now, 45 plus years. And like I always say, one of my hashtags, always a white belt, always a beginner. Whether it's functional strength training, whether it's martial arts, it doesn't matter. Always. I'm not a big fan of the word expert, because if you're not learning, you're not growing. Mm. Let's talk about peptides. Great. Big subject, peptides, stem cells, and exosomes. It's the rage. RFK talks about it. It's all over the place. Now, let's talk about peptides. What is a peptide? Okay. You have protein, you have an amino acid, and then you have basically a peptide. It's a building block of amino acids. Amino acids are a building block of protein. Protein, eggs, milk. Well, not really milk.
22: Steak.
0: Steak. Chicken. Yes, we know how much I like steak.
22: Love steak.
0: Tuna. We know. Steak and eggs, I get it. I'm going there right afterwards. Now, the market is gray, for lack of a better word. It's a very gray market right now because they're unregulated and they're not, people say, well, they're FDA approved. Yes. So you have a couple different types of peptides, okay?
22: Well, hold on a second. You're speeding along. Our listeners might be like, all right, because you clearly know this stuff, but I got some questions for you.
0: Fire off.
22: Right, before you speed along, because I'm already kind of lost.
0: What are you lost on?
22: All right. So first off, does your body make, I'm not a scientist, does my body make peptides?
0: It does.
22: So it's naturally occurring in my body.
0: Naturally occurring.
22: In your gastro system.
0: In gastro,
22: which would be what intestines are, I believe I know what that is, but
0: probably your stomach, your large intestine, small intestine, but mostly your stomach lining.
22: Okay, so what do peptides do in the basic?
0: There's 3,000 of them, peptides. Okay. We have about 57. So if this goes back to even Pavlov's dog.
22: Yeah.
0: Pavlov, everybody knows the bell, the whole bit.
22: Yeah,
0: he was
22: salivation.
0: Actually experimenting. Exactly. He was experimenting with taking gastric juices out of dogs' stomachs and giving them to patients. Something like called, which is a big thing now. They call it, what do they call it? The Wolverine stack, which we don't go by stacks. We go by protocols because that's getting into steroids, which I don't agree with.
22: Yeah.
0: PPC-157 is an anti-inflammatory. You have it naturally occurring in your system. What we do is boost it. But we boost it because ours are biologic.
22: Yep.
0: Most of the gray market out there is synthetic, which means they're basically synthetic.
22: So that's a big differentiator.
0: Huge.
22: Right? All right. So instead of putting something fake in you, you're putting something that is already naturally occurring in you. I guess what I'm concerned about is, does your body stop making this if you're taking it?
0: No.
22: Does it lessen the load that it'll give you if it knows you're injecting?
0: No. But you do want to go the way we have set our peptides. This company's out of Lithuania. They've been doing this for 20 years.
22: Yep.
0: They started with stage 3 and stage 4 cancer patients. No joke. So like stem cell therapy, that's what they started with. And they get into peptides as well. So this boost, it's almost like taking more vitamins.
22: Yeah.
0: It's going to boost your immune system. It's going to boost certain things. And it is technically, when you look at it, it's increased instead of your health span. Well, I should say lifespan. It's your health span. Because who wants an increase in lifespan if you don't have a health span?
22: True.
0: I'm going to be, you know, when I'm in my 80s, I want to climb Mount Capitan. That's what I'm looking at. Or I'm going to be the physical education instructor in Costa Rica. Let's go, kids, down 83. Let's go. 83 push-ups at my age. That's what I want to do. But what good is it if you have no mobility, no strength, no nothing? So this is, and I'm going to be flat out honest, Big Pharma doesn't want this to exist, but it's too late because I'll give you an example. Insulin is a peptide. Penicillin is a peptide.
22: See, I didn't know that.
0: I didn't know it either. I didn't know anything about this until they came to me a year ago because they want to basically increase their market share here. They never thought we were going to do what we do because now technically I'm the chief growth officer for RBT North America.
22: Yeah, that's
0: so
22: amazing.
0: We own Mexico,
22: congrats.
0: U.S., Canada, and the Bahamas.
22: Wow.
0: And South Africa.
22: Wow.
0: Working on Poland now too. So it's a gray market. You have to investigate. Now, the thing of it is, be careful who you listen to. The challenge is it's become bro science. Well, this guy uses this and this guy does that. It's basically steroids. Everybody's different. So in our field, exercise physiology, my professor, Dr. David Thomas, God rest his soul, used to say this. There's very few generalities in fitness or in conditioning or designing programs and a lot of specifics. Our customers, we make recommendations based on what we know, and then they actually have to fill out a form, and it goes by a clinician.
22: Mm.
0: A trained clinician to go, you need X, Y, and Z. I had somebody the other day that has some strain, I forget the name of the disease, but it's a strange arthritis. And I just talked to the guys in the UK today and Lithuania, and they said, fill out the form because this is something different. It's specific.
22: Mm.
0: It's absolutely specific to what we need. And again, we grow ours. So they literally go from the lab to the pen, injectable pen, that the needle's this big, and into you. That's it.
22: What is this big for our radio listeners?
0: An EpiPen needle. That's it.
22: Okay. All right. So yeah. So
0: not. There's no reconstitution of the. You had hydrostatic water. The powder reconstituted. Plus.
22: Yeah.
0: Ours last 2.5 years in the fridge. Most people don't realize once you get the peptide in and you reconstitute it with that water, at best it's 3 to 4 weeks, not to mention the potency is lower.
22: So how many shots come in the shot? Is it just like one injection or is there multiple injections in there?
0: It depends on the system. It depends on the, you have GLP-1s, which are basically weight loss ones.
22: Yeah.
0: That's a different protocol. Most protocols are set up depending upon the peptide, which basically dial 10 clicks. And it's specific to what's in the peptide itself.
22: So it's like an EpiPen.
0: It basically is an EpiPen, but we're technically not supposed to say that because EpiPen is basically marketed. It's an auto pen.
22: Okay. All right. So EpiPen is probably like a brand name or something.
0: It is a brand.
22: Okay. I got it. So is injection the only way, or can you blast it up your nose?
0: Yes, there's also nasal. And the funny part about that is a lot of people that are on the other peptides that are at best 20 to 40% effective.
22: Okay.
0: At best. And I'll put them on our peptides, which are 98 to 99% effective. That's what these other companies are doing. They're cutting it. They're getting there. You'll see a lot of unscrupulous companies in the U.S. going, well, we manufacture our peptides in the U.S. I go, okay, where are the raw materials from? What? Where are the raw materials
22: right.
0: from? What? I go, I can give you the addresses of the two labs in China and India. You want the address? They're like,
22: wow.
0: Exactly.
22: China.
0: Oh, yeah. I walked in CVS the other day on the shelf. GLP-1s, weight loss. Oh, really? Pill form? Well, here's the problem. You take the pill, it has to go through your digestive tract, go through your liver, and you're going to get maybe 5% if you're lucky.
22: 5%?
0: Mm-hmm. The biggest problem in this country is this, Western medicine, is we think what? When I talk to people about it, how much is it per month? That's not how it works.
22: Yeah.
0: Our peptides are designed to go on and go off as you need them.
22: Yeah.
0: We can give you a 30-day supply. That doesn't mean you use it in 30 days. We can give you a 30-day supply. You might use it 15 days. I feel better. Put it back in the fridge.
22: So, all right. But why I'm listening to this, and yes, you can get healthier, but like, tell me, let's break down a few areas where peptides could help like the everyday person. Like, let's just say that professional who is, you know, always working, always on the go, that really wants to start focusing on their health, making sure that they look better, that they feel better. Like, what type of peptide is that? And like, how does it work? How does it target any which one of those areas?
0: Again, you have thousands of peptides in your system. Let's take something like Delta C.
22: 57. You got the Heinz 57.
0: Yes, but we have 3,000.
22: Yeah. Oh, you have 3,000.
0: And their bodies are 3,000 peptides in your body. Let's take sleep, for example.
22: Oh, that's a big one, man.
0: Rather than using trazodone, like some people do, we have something called Delta Sleep, which is a sleep architect.
22: Yeah.
0: That sleep is the best way to raise your HGH level, not to mention recovery, health benefits, everything else. I've had plenty of clients go, oh my God, I've tried this, I've tried that. I'm sleeping 6, 7, 8 hours solid. Okay, that's what you need. Mm. I'm 60. Back in the day, you're like, oh, work all day, go to school, blah, blah, blah. Who cares? You don't need sleep. Sleep, they're fine. And they're finally saying this, one of the most important things in the world.
22: Mm.
0: So that's recovery. One of them. Then you can go skin health. We have something called a copper peptide. We basically call it Skin Glow. It's called SKU, whatever the hell. I forget the name of it, but it's called Skin Glow. It'll actually make you look healthier. My tan is from...
22: I remember you kept tanning. It was the winter. So, Coach, you're 60 years old.
0: Yes.
22: You're sitting here busting chops, right? You probably worked out with clients all day, right?
0: I've been
22: you're
0: up since five.
22: Multiple businesses.
0: Yes,
22: okay?
0: Multiple time zones.
22: Dude, you train me and you run circles around me. I'm 41. Okay. Like I will walk downstairs sometimes. This guy's jumping on my little trampoline. Like, dude, my 8-year-old does that.
0: Good thing you didn't say your little tramp. That would have went over the wrong way.
22: Trampoline, man. Trampoline. So I think a lot of that is obviously the fact that you've taken care of yourself over time. But I look at a guy like you and I'm like, all right, you've studied this your whole life. You've studied the human body your whole life. You've worked with fighters at the UFC,
0: NBA, NFL, you name it.
22: Okay. All right. And you know, you train professionals still. Okay.
0: Mm-hmm.
22: So somebody like that, that holds more weight with me. And that's why you're here. I'm seeing a lot of people on Instagram, like these influencers that had nothing to do with the health industry at all, but are now being pushing these Chinese peptides,
0: mm-hmm.
22: this stuff that which you say is ineffective.
0: Well, or less effective.
22: Less effective, which is diluted, watered down, cut, you know, and I felt it was important to make sure that people understood that and were careful where they were getting stuff.
0: Okay, so let's break this down. First thing I say to people like, well, we have us third-party lab tested. Who's the lab? That's like me giving you a cup of sand and going, Emilio, is there salt in here? You confirm there's salt in here. So if I give you a cup of their stuff and go, is there BPC-157 in here, which is a peptide, anti-inflammatory, you say yes. You're not confirming what the potency or the concentration is, are you?
22: Mm.
0: So we tell them, try qualify assay test. What's that mean? You dump everything out and then analyze it. Ours will come up 99 to 98%
22: wow.
0: effectively. And then you have to look at the other side of this, okay? Then you do something, go, okay, are your peptides, so this is what I would tell a client. Do you want Chevy? Do you want Porsche? I want Porsche. okay? I'll get one of these days. Is your peptide being manufactured or the wrong ingredients being manufactured in what's called a GLP, Good Lab Practices Certified Lab? Okay, that's the first question. Is it in a certified GMP, Good Manufacturing, Practice Certified, RSR? And we also have something called European Medical Association Licensing. Okay, that's higher, hate to tell you this, for all you Westerners, it's higher than the FDA. It's accepted in places like Japan, which is really strict.
22: I love Japan.
0: South Korea. Okay, it's accepted there.
22: South Korea, too.
0: Yes, but you can't get stuff in there if it's FDA approved. I mean, let's face facts, people. You go over to, you've been to Europe. Why is there 400 chemicals in our food over there, but 10,000 here?
22: Yeah.
0: It's crazy.
22: The people are way healthier there.
0: Way healthier. Does anybody know that there's a 25% tax on sugar? So your Coca-Cola is 25% less.
22: Here?
0: 25% less sugar there than here. That's why they're healthier.
22: Wow.
0: There's no lobbyists for pharmaceuticals. There's no commercials for pharmaceuticals on TV at all. Mm. You ever watch football? Every other commercial is pharmaceutical.
22: I don't watch TV.
0: I don't either.
22: Garbage.
0: Most of it. Depends on what you're watching.
22: Trash.
0: That's fine. That's your point.
22: And like, I don't want to wear another man's name on the back of my shirt.
0: Well, it's sports. Who cares?
22: Well, I'm like, yeah, I know. A lot of sports listeners will be like, Emilio, you're a jerk. But dude, I just can't do it.
0: Well, yeah, when people get all excited. Brady left. I burnt his shirt. He went to Miami. Like, right. I care. He doesn't care.
22: I don't care. My whole family watches it. They're obsessed. They're excited about it. And we're going off subject. But I do, just for the record, I do not want to wear another man's name on the back of me and parade around as if, like, I'm his girl.
0: I appreciate. That's fine.
22: Right.
0: You might
22: be. People are clicking the show off. That's fine. That's fine. We still love you.
0: Let's just go down that road for a second. I work with a lot of sports athletes, okay? Yeah.
22: And they're amazing.
0: Absolutely. And NFL, the whole bit. But here's the thing.
22: We won, the fans say.
0: Okay.
22: We?
0: Here's the big thing, okay? When I train them, I hold them to a higher standard. And I'll tell you why. You're influencing young people.
22: True.
0: So you better have more class. You better do things the right way, or I will get in your face, which I have been gotten in people's faces, like people like Glenn Davis. You know, he's 6'8".
22: I have no idea who that is.
0: He was called Big Baby, Celtics.
22: Okay.
0: We got an argument, chest to nose, because he was 6'8".
22: Wow.
0: Yeah. And I told him, I go, clean up your
22: Those guys are beasts, man. They're huge. Give athletes a ton of credit. Coach.
0: I'm not saying that they don't deserve a ton
22: respect.
0: Of credit. But what about respecting our veterans? What about respecting our law enforcement? What about respecting our first responders?
22: Those are the real heroes, yeah. Real heroes.
0: Yes.
22: How about business people? How about landlords? How about the everyday people?
0: How about
22: that
0: small
22: stick
0: business?
22: Their necks out there.
0: Oh, well, now we're
22: How about
0: subject.
22: The peptide peddlers?
0: No, not them. I actually had a guy. I had a guy on Facebook rank on me. You don't know what you're talking about. Blah blah blah. Any 40-year-old can beat you up. I'm like, okay, come down to Sit Your Tongue in Somerville. Let's go. And he had on his Facebook page hormone specialist. I go, what's a hormone specialist?
22: Oh, he spelled it all wrong.
0: He spelled it wrong. I went. And he's reading this thing about GLPs. You can see him. This is what this does, and this is what that does. I go, you're reading from a script. I go, are you kidding me?
22: See, that's the problem, right, with social media, Coach, is that everyone's an expert, okay? Like, look, by the way.
0: I'm not. I refuse to say it.
22: It's just there's too many people that are getting their voice out there and too many people listening to the wrong voices. And, you know, and some could say, Emilio, maybe your voice is the wrong voice. Well, whatever. You know what? That's why I ask questions to people that know more than I do, right?
0: Well, look at it this way, right? Here's the problem. Here's the problem with the world. It's always the buck.
22: It's always
0: Where's the integrity? Where's the loyalty? Where's the honor? When I was a kid, you know, I'm 20 years younger than you. When I was a kid, it was about having a customer, not a consumer.
22: Mm.
0: Like when I show people the peptides, I actually had somebody say this. I won't say who it is. I had somebody say they already had the peptides. You know, they did the other peptides, and they were dealing with the beautiful people. She was in her 30s. And I said, listen, our peptides aren't used on a regular basis. You go on them, go off them. No, she said, I'm not telling my that. I go, so you want them on the recurring revenue stream. Look, we all want to get paid on a regular basis, but I'd rather have referrals. RBT, who we represent, they don't advertise. 95% retention rate, and they haven't advertised in 20 years.
22: Yeah.
0: Zero.
22: So, all right, let's unpack that, what was said. So she's selling peptides.
0: She's selling the gray market peptides, which are the compounds.
22: Okay, all right. So that's a whole different company. Mm-hmm. It's a whole different thing.
0: And she has four clients.
22: Less effective. She called her customers a derogatory term and said she wants to basically keep them hooked on this. So tell me, the peptides that that you're offering, the peptides that you're representing, RBT, that you represent.
0: Well, that technically is BWK Authentic Edge with a front-facing brand.
22: Okay.
0: They white label.
22: Okay. All right. So those, though, are meant to take as needed. And not to get people on the subscription-based hooked type of thing. So is it safe to say that somebody could use these and get off and not have to go back?
0: Or absolutely.
22: Will they continue to have those gains or continue to have those improvements without it, though? Probably not.
0: Not as determined. Here's the problem. Like, look at Ozempic, okay? Eli Lilly made $13 billion. Technically, it's a peptide, but there's other crap in it.
22: Yeah.
0: You know what it costs to make Ozempic?
22: How much?
0: $50.
22: About 50 bucks.
0: And they want $1,500. So if you listen to Callie and Casey memes, they're the ones who got RFK and Trump together.
22: Yep.
0: Not to get political, God forbid.
22: Whatever. I don't care.
0: When they got them together, I remember Callie, the brother, saying he was Big Pharma. He worked for Big Pharma. And,
22: yeah.
0: And Casey, his sister, she was ENT specialist. He said that he was at one of the big, I won't say who it is, God forbid, because we'll get fined, one of the big, investment companies. Okay, this is 2016, 17, maybe 2018. And they showed the trend of obesity going up in the U.S. It was a big
22: investment. Horrible.
0: They were clapping. They were clapping. And he actually spoke, he said he spoke to a senator same year that they were talking about giving Ozempic to six-year-olds.
22: Yeah, that's wild.
0: Versus backing fitness.
22: Yeah.
0: Backing healthy eating habits.
22: Stop feeding them junk and Doritos and garbage.
0: Okay, we can go down this rabbit hole. Ultra-processed food, okay? You're talking Nabisco, right? Kellogg's Post. Who bought that? Who bought that? Big Tobacco back in the 70s.
22: Wow.
0: Where's high fructose corn syrup come from? From them, to make food more addictive. Look at the 80s. We actually were wrong we told people the wrong thing. Stop eating fat, really? Avocado is bad for you. This is what they said in the 80s. Nuts are bad for you. Been around since the dawn of man. It's misnoming. It's misinformation. Who's controlling that?
22: Sad. Scary.
0: Pretty sad. Do you know what the average body fat for a male was back in 1990 when I graduated college?
22: 13%.
0: 15%.
22: 15%.
0: Do you know what it is now?
22: 37%.
0: 28. You know what the average body fat for a female was? 25 no. Because of child.
22: We can't talk about that.
0: Why? Because it's female?
22: They're going to smack you.
0: Oh, please. It was 25, okay?
22: Yeah, what is it now?
0: 38.
22: Wow.
0: Okay, so that means since I've graduated, it's gone up 0.5% a year.
22: Wow.
0: Now, what does that do to the healthcare system? Yeah. Most diseases in nature are epigenetics, stress, lifestyle, the whole bit, and also what's called hypokinetic, lack of activity.
22: Oh, dude, activity can change your life, right? Well, just a little bit. Going for a walk, breathing,
0: that's the whole point.
22: Getting some sun.
0: Whole point. That's the whole point. When you think about the peptides, people are like, oh, take the shot, I'm going to lose weight. Well, guess what? If you're still going eating French fries and going down to, you know, with Shake Shack, what do you expect? You got to educate people, and then you're going to stop what's good, the madness of what's going on. Eat, real simple, eat less, move more. Done.
22: The issue is that literally since kids, we're fed this stuff. We go through the drive-thrus. We're fed.
0: Yep.
22: We're always running around. People do not have the time necessarily to prepare this or that, but that's what they say. That's BS. Shut the TV off.
0: Yep.
22: There's time. There's always time.
0: Okay, shut the TV off. How about shut the internet off?
22: Oh, yeah, the phones. The phones.
0: The phones, the iPads. Really, I've gone into restaurants on dates, and I've seen every kid with an iPad.
22: My son, I do not. That's a rule. There is no screen at the table. No. This is a time where we socialize. This is a time where we learn eye contact. This is a time where we learn please and thank you and courtesy to
0: manners.
22: Others. We also learn how to sell. Mm-hmm. We also learn how to be hospitable. We also learn how to be a servant by watching those who are the best at it. Shout out to our friends in the hospitality industry. Man, these people work super hard.
0: How about the Dale Carnegie method?
22: What?
0: Be genuinely interested in people.
22: Yeah,
0: show
22: right.
0: honest appreciation. That's what it's all about. Right?
22: It's huge.
0: Why not?
22: Yeah.
0: And that's the same thing with the peptides.
22: But that's where they learn that. That's the bonding.
0: Sure it is.
22: And that's where that. But
0: they learn by seeing, doing.
22: Yeah.
0: Versus going on Instagram, right?
22: Do you just have any peptides that give common courtesy to people?
0: I wish, because I want to inject a bunch of people. I can think of a list.
22: Why are you looking at me?
0: I'm looking at you because you're the host. Want me to look at him? I'll look at him too. I'm going to tell you the problem right now. That is the problem with the entire society. Time. They don't have enough time.
22: It's an excuse.
0: Nobody has time, right? How many times do you go to a restaurant, okay? Not saying you and Lucas, I know you're married, the whole bit. How many times do you go to a restaurant, How many times do you see people on their phones? Couples eating dinner, right, Lucas?
22: Oh, that's a whack. Lot. People on dates.
0: How about married couples?
22: Yeah, no.
0: Awful. My phone goes away.
22: Yeah.
0: Okay? Because you know, you should be engaged. Back in the day, where Dedham Hilton is on the highway,
22: yeah.
0: I used to walk in there. This is back when I started. I've been in this business for 38 years. Back in the day, every sales guy stopped there because it was off the highway. There was a bank of New England telephones because they're on their phone doing their thing with a day with their daytime. That's all gone.
22: Yeah.
0: This thing is an addiction. And then where do you get your information? Like I've seen Peptide commercial, beat Godzilla, fight King Kong. I'm like, really? That's the biggest jackass I've ever seen in my life. So what we're doing now is we're making fun of it. What's called the Peptide Planet, the Three Amigos. Me, my partner Tim, and Andy. We're doing it. We have a whole song, as you know, the whole bit.
22: Oh, yeah.
0: So we're going to make fun of it, but educate. Our job is to educate.
22: Yeah.
0: You know, educate, educate, educate.
22: It's important. You know, people.
0: No, seriously, in this stuff,
22: yeah.
0: You need to educate yourself.
22: So, all right. So our listeners are, you know, if people are still listening to this, because I think a lot of people shut. They shut off the radio over many different things. I mean, that we talked about this time around. Yes, and if you're just tuning in now, I want you to feel free, check us out, wealtharchitectradio.com, right? And you can see this, you can probably hear the segment. I don't know if it posts right away. We'll get it on there, whatever, right? Just check it out over the week, right?
0: I'm sorry I'm wearing like tan. I offended everybody.
22: No, I'm not talking about that. I'm just saying, look, if you missed any of this segment, there is a lot of good information on here, and we're having a lot of fun. And I'm sitting here with Coach Kevin Kearns. We're talking about peptides, and there's a lot of misinformation out in the marketplace. There's a lot of really low-quality products that are coming over from China and Coach Kearns in India. And Coach Kearns is breaking down a product from Europe, which has some of the highest certifications, I would imagine, in Europe. But they don't have FDA, right? And we talked about that as well, too, in this segment. So,
0: well, here's the problem with the FDA. If you go through a clinical trial with the FDA, level one's $1 billion.
22: A billion?
0: A billion.
22: Just a billion.
0: Just a billion. And then level two is another billion. Believe me, I've talked to high-level doctors about this. They have no clue. They confirm, we're not going to say what university it was, what high medical field it was.
22: Two
0: university-educated doctors in their 50s said to me, the orthopedics, they said, we know every orthopedic surgeon is on peptides but won't recommend it. Look at Dr. Huberman when he had Dr. Bakari on. Dr. Bakari was talking about peptides at length. He even said he's used them. The problem is this, you're getting blocked from finding
22: out. Are they
0: illegal? No. Well, it's a gray market. And now RFK, certain states, Florida's legal, Texas legal, Utah's legal, Tennessee's becoming legal, Nevada's legal.
22: Like if somebody takes them, can they get arrested?
0: No.
22: So are they illegal or legal? It's gray.
0: It's gray.
22: Yeah.
0: There's a difference. It's a gray area.
22: Wow.
0: Just like, here's the fun part. My partner's now in Guadalajara. He's down in Guadalajara, Mexico.
22: Everything's legal there.
0: That is literally the medical tourism capital of the world. Bahamas, we do business in Bahamas, legal. Canada, legal.
22: Yeah.
0: South Africa, legal. All of Europe, legal.
22: Wow. So it's just the FDA kind of.
0: What do you think that's all about? Duh. No, it's about big pharma. But they're not going to be able to stop it. This will remind you of the CBD a few years ago. CBD, CBD, CBD. And if you look down CBD, why was that blocked? Okay, then you're gonna talk about William Hearst, because William Hearst owned a media company, which was paper, and he owned paper mills and lumber yards. That's why it got first Constitution and the Declaration of Independence was written on hemp. Why is hemp coming back now?
22: Wow. Interesting. That's a beautiful product, too, by the way.
0: And for people's pain.
22: And less deforestation.
0: No, let's go one level more. Let's talk about stem cells. Stem cells got a bad rap for a long time because people said they're coming from abortions. No, they're not. They come from cord blood, placenta, okay, umbilical cord, which are donated. Our company, what they do, we have a tissue bank. It gets donated by women that are vetted. And in exchange, what we do is we basically give them our stem cells, our peptides, and our exosomes free for cancer patients. Mm-hmm. Free. No joke.
22: Wow.
0: This is the new longevity market. This is the new world. You know what this is? This is 1776. And you know what we're throwing over instead of tea? You know, we're throwing over pills. Just go to a pharmacy.
22: Pills and junk peptides.
0: Pills, junk peptides, junk food.
22: Yeah. Yeah. People are so much more health conscious.
0: They're so much more health conscious. Here's what kills me, okay, at 60. We have information at our fingertips.
22: You look great at 60.
0: Thank you. Information at our fingertips, right? And what do we do? What do we do?
22: I don't know.
0: Oh, I listen to this guy. This guy says this. Oh, yeah. It's like, what's the average? I bet Lucas knows this. What's the average span on an Instagram post, like for people to view, 7 to 12 seconds. Ah, marketing. Let's talk about marketing. How much time do you actually have to get somebody's attention on? What is it, 3 seconds?
22: 3 seconds, not even.
0: So our attention span has gone down.
22: Yeah.
0: Down.
22: Huge.
0: So you look at, let's look at the whole thing. Let's put it all in a ball of wax. Physical education's gone down.
22: Yeah.
0: Down.
22: Bad.
0: Like when I used to grow up in Everett, right? We had the whole playground, baseball, the whole, it's gone. It's all buildings now.
22: Awful. What do these kids do?
0: I don't know. And then people can go, oh, they can chime out of, they can chime out of
22: kids,
0: out of gym class. There's no more recess. I remember, what was it, 15 years ago?
22: No recess?
0: No recess. I remember 15 years ago, they banned tag for inappropriate contact. I'm like, what?
22: What?
0: Oh, yeah. Yeah.
22: Oh, my gosh.
0: Kids need to play just like adults do.
22: My son has recess.
0: Not all schools have recess, brother.
22: Wow.
0: And look at the, and God forbid, I get the school shootings. I'm all against that whole thing.
22: Of course.
0: Since that side, every kid has to have his phone. When I was in school, when you went to the principal's office, you were in trouble. You couldn't call mommy and saying, I'm having a bad day.
22: Yeah.
0: You figure it out.
22: Yeah.
0: And you know what's the problem is? Resilience. Where's the resilience and where's the respect? Where does that come from? Put them in physical education. Put them in something. Our ancestors were physical. They chopped wood, made butter, you name it. They had to do their own things.
22: I mean, I think it's clear like that our culture is being dismantled. All right, little by little over the years, and we are a shell of who we used to be, morals and all of that stuff. And yeah, that's a whole nother thing. I don't, you know, whatever, but not whatever, but it is something we have to deal with. And that all starts at home. It really does. But anyways, listen, if you have any questions, don't call me with these questions because I won't know. You're going to want to talk with the expert. Well, he doesn't call himself an expert.
0: No, I refuse to.
22: All right. You know, if he refuses to call yourself, don't.
0: Look, all right. Hold on. Hold that thought. I'll tell you four things about me, myself, my company, my coaches, which are 2,417 coaches, okay? I don't know everything. I'm not going to claim to know everything. I'm never going to make you do an exercise protocol that you haven't done in yourself and thrown up. That's a joke. Laugh. I will not endorse any product at all unless I personally use it and believe in it. That is my mission. That is my passion. Get it? That's the way it is.
22: Okay, cool. So how can they reach you with questions?
0: They can go to BWK Authentic Edge, BWK Authentic Edge, or Kevin at Burn with Kearns, or Kevin at ReverseBodyTime.com.
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0: Yes, or burnwithcurrens.com.
22: Okay, either or. And I would love to be in the shape you're in when I'm 62. So, Coach Kearns, a lot of
0: 62?
22: Respect.
0: 62? I'm not 62.
22: No, when I'm
0: 60.
22: 62.
0: He said
22: T-O.
0: You sure it's T-O?
22: Or T-O-O. It's T-O. Get out of here. Listen, I'm not an expert in grammar, okay?
0: That's for sure. Neither am I.
22: Oh, man. Look, we're having a lot of fun here on the Wealth Architect Podcast.
0: He meant T-O-O.
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0: except
22: people
0: except for his shoes, his watch. In.
22: Hey, bro, you know.
0: Why are some you socks? Wait, are you? Is this Miami Vice or something? Don
22: it's
0: Johnson?
22: Summer, man.
0: Don
22: it's
0: Johnson?
22: Hey, you know what?
0: All right, Don.
22: All right. Go put that dollar store hat you came in.

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7: Hey, what's up? Thanks for joining us. I'm Emilio Despirito, and this is the Wealth Architect Podcast. All right, welcome back to the Wealth Architect Podcast. I'm Emilio Despirito, and you know, one of the benefits of this podcast is that we get to dive deep into the real estate markets all around the United States, which is a really wonderful thing. And we're always here to grow all sorts of ways, financially, mentally, physically, spiritually. And real estate being one of my favorite topics is something that we're going to discuss here right now. We've got an expert on the other end. We have Harvin Green. She's with Dossier Real Estate Brokerage. She started this brokerage after about 19 years in business. She's one of the top producers out in the Atlanta, Georgia marketplace. And she's also a member of Realm Global. Realm Global is the largest collection of real estate agents across over 150 brands, top tier people. It's like the country club membership of real estate. And Harvin is in this group with me and about 850 other top shelf realtors and real estate advisors around the country in 18 other countries. So, without further ado, Harvin, welcome to the Wealth Architect Podcast. I'm glad to have you here.
8: Well, thank you. I'm glad to be here.
7: You're very welcome. Thank you. So, look, I want to just let me ask you a couple quick questions about yourself so the audience gets to know who you are. We'll establish some rapport there, and then I want to dive into the Atlanta market a bit and see if there's any consistency to what we're seeing literally around the country, okay, in the real estate market. So can you tell us a little bit about yourself, who you are, how long, you know, we just said 19 years in the business, but what your focus, what your specializations are in Atlanta?
8: Yes. So thanks for having me. I'm glad to be here. I actually am a newer member to Realm. So like you mentioned, I launched my own brokerage in February, which has been amazing. And Realm has been a great addition for me. And, you know, as I went independent, to kind of have a network of people across the country and across the world.

0: But yeah, I've been in real estate. I was at Coca-Cola for 10 years, early in my career, took a couple years off, and then got in the business in 2008, which was like literally the worst time ever. And so,
1: Oh, yeah.
0: but I think it is kind of one of the keys to my success because I never knew it easy. So when I got in, every deal was complicated. And then, I've kind of seen, then we saw, the slow build back up after that. And then we had the COVID times and, when everything was a boom town and you couldn't even get a sign in the yard before it was sold. And now I feel like we're cycling back around. But, really for me, it's about looking at the business differently. I focus on high net worth, ultra high net worth clients, have sold the most expensive house ever in Atlanta. I live in town, which is a great place to be. So you may have heard of like Ponce City Market. Those, our in town has really had an amazing, resurgence and redevelopment. But I live in a historic neighborhood called Druid Hills, which is where Emory University is, if you've heard of that. And so my husband's a builder. I'm also a designer. I also have a lifestyle brand, but we renovate historic homes in Atlanta. So our projects, they usually take 2 to 3 years to complete. We just finished our latest one and we're under contract with it right now. When I look at the Atlanta market, I look at it really sort of inside the perimeter and just outside of it. There's, Atlanta has almost 8 million people, but that's in the metro area. So that kind of spreads. But really, it's about for Atlanta, the different neighborhoods, one street can make all the difference in value. It's, we don't have a lot of subdivisions in town. Everything was built mostly after 1920. Atlanta burned in the Civil War. So, there, we don't have historic for us is the 1920s and some 1900s, but you don't find much
1: Wow.
0: older than that.
1: It's fascinating. You know what stuck out to me out of like a lot stuck out to me, but what really stuck out to me is I never knew it easy. I think that's what you said. I never knew it easy. And, whenever the market changes, I find that real estate advisors like yourself, myself, that have been in the game for 15, 20 years, we've been through so many different cycles. And it doesn't faze us. We just know we need to pivot. We're resilient. We need to do that. So, Harvin, I respect that statement out of you. And that says a lot. And the fact that you go and tackle aggressive projects like historic homes, let's talk about that for a second. Do you look to like modernize them or do you restore them?
0: Yes, so it's a combination of that. So what we do, a lot of them, we've done Philip Schutze's. We're in the process of finishing up a Francis Palmer Smith. So these are, kind of leading architects of the country that helped build Atlanta. And so we look at the property. It would be much easier and cheaper for us to tear these down and rebuild. But that's never our goal. Our goal is to try to preserve them, but make them work for today's buyer. So, where we may have, a whole wing that may have been originally designed for servants, that doesn't really happen now, obviously, but it's, we take that space and we may turn that into like a primary suite on the main, or, there was never like kitchen and family room together, but we try to reinvent it so it works and it flows well,
1: Functionality.
0: but still retaining as much of the original architecture as possible. And so, like our moldings, we have recreated to match the original moldings. We take a lot of pain and effort in our design choices that feel timeless, like the house. But again, for the discerning buyer, it's, I source a lot of antique fixtures that I have remade, because they feel appropriate for the house. So there's a little juxtaposition of, like today's modern conveniences, but really I try to make it feel like it could have been there in the 1920s. And a lot of like feels like the kitchens feel like European kitchens because a lot of those are still in the original state, with the old marble and the soapstone and all those pieces.
1: I love it. Now, what does something like that go for?
0: The one right now is listed at 6 million. And so it's on 2 acres and it's about 10,000 square feet. And it's, we expanded it. This one we didn't have to do a huge addition to. Some we've taken from like 2,500 square feet to 8,000 square feet. But we try to keep the original facade, especially in Druid Hills, because we have a historic preservation district. So they don't want the facades of the homes to change.
1: Got it. Makes sense. Mm-hmm. Well, that's fascinating. I appreciate your expertise in those areas. And, you know, I know if I'm in Atlanta or I'm around that metro Atlanta area and I need help and I'm an ultra high net worth or high net worth individual, I'm calling you. So Harvin Green with Dozier Real Estate. Bro, I had to give you a quick plug there. So
0: thank you.
1: You're welcome. So the markets have been shifting everywhere, and sellers, they're kind of trying to turn a blind eye to this, at least in my marketplace. And the information we're telling them here in Southern New England is not yet pushed out by the Rhode Island Association of Realtors, the Massachusetts Association of Realtors, or Connecticut, because they're always reporting 2 months back. They just are, right? So tell me a little bit about the Atlanta market. Have you seen a change? Have things fallen flat? Have prices gone up? Have they gone down? Is there more inventory? What is the deal right now in Atlanta?
0: I know you guys are still in school or still in summer, but our schools started back this week. So they start back first week of August. Some start back next week. But really, we have seen a pretty significant pickup in the last few weeks. Things that have been on the market are going under contract. We're not able to even get some things on the market before we have multiple offers. So it's, you know, we're seeing things really shake loose. Our spring, which is normally our number one season, it fell very flat this year. And so I think, you know, for us, our spring market really starts as soon as we start seeing the daffodils pop up, which might be February. I mean, you know, once the grass starts coming in a little bit greener, we have these beautiful days in Atlanta, and it's before the pollen comes, which happens March, April, when everything turns yellow. But that's really our peak buying season, is early in the spring market. And with everything going on in the world, that fell flat. But I think now people have waited as long as they really can in this market. We have people like me. So I'm an empty nester, right? So I have a rate at 2.5%. My house may be too big for me now, but why would I move? And so, you know, we have a lot of people that are in the same boat as me that aren't moving out of the houses, which these young families now want to move into. So we've had kind of a little bit of a log jam there, but I think people have finally decided that it's shaking loose. I think buyers are getting used to rates if they're getting loans, which most of my deals are cash, but they're more sensitive to the whole world economic picture. And I think people are also kind of just getting weary of the clickbait. And everybody feels like if they have something negative to say, that they're going to, you know, be newsworthy. And I think people are seeing through that now, finally. It's taken how many years? But I think they're just turning a deaf ear to that, and they're making decisions based on what they need to do.
1: Yeah, you know, it's so important, whatever marketplace you're in, that you speak with somebody that understands the current market inside and out. You know, earlier in your segment, Harvin, you said you could be a street over and the value could change depending on the neighborhood, depending on the street. Mm-hmm. And it's so important, but also the current market conditions are not the comps that we're using to price a home. So when you're putting a home on the market, I cannot stress this enough, and I'd love to hear your take on it. In my opinion, when you're putting a home on the market right now in a marketplace where the prices have fallen flat or have come down a little bit, or really the demand is much higher when you're comparing yourself to other properties, meaning I meant to say the competition is much higher, the demand is much lower, you got to be strategic about this. And sometimes pricing your property a little under market value will allow more people to come in, and the market is going to decide where that property is going to sell ultimately. So you could either chase the market down, or you can have the market sell at the highest or price you up. So I'm kind of curious, like, what advice would you have somebody who is looking to sell their home in today's marketplace?
0: Yes. So, I mean, I've always said that pricing accurately is most important. So not putting a stretch price, because ultimately, I don't care what kind of market we're in, we see it get devalued. I mean, even in the crazy days right after COVID, you know, buyers were willing to pay whatever. But what we saw is if you price it accurately, they're willing to pay much over ask. And I think that the market will still correct itself. If you, I don't think you can underprice a house in this market, because there are buyers that will compete for something that's a perceived value. So we always right. look at comps, and you know, there's a lot that happens off market here. And so we're looking at things that have sold, things, you know, where should we be positioned against the active things on the market? If things are under contract, you know, working within our relationships to try to figure out kind of where those things will close, because that will be a story in very soon for us. But I also think it's about having a story about the house. That's something we feel strongly about within Dossier. Like, we look at everything in a unique way. So, you know, for example, we have this beautiful, you know, Italian paradise, really. This, it's a 1910 home in Druid Hills. It was built as a country house, and it's absolutely stunning. And so in order to get kind of a different set of eyes on it, we had an event a couple of weeks ago where we had a private chef come in and teach a pasta making class. And, you know, it brought a lot of new, and we didn't invite just agents. We invited like influencers that, you know, maybe are in design or designers, and they posted, and it actually brought us some new buyers that didn't even know we were out there. Because a lot of these houses, especially the higher end of the market, are people that are moving within the neighborhoods. So a lot of people think, oh, it's somebody coming in from California, or it's somebody coming from New York. That does happen, yes. But mm-hmm. really, we see some of our best houses being sold to people that are moving up in the neighborhood and want to stay where they are. And they see the premiums, you know, especially in Druid Hills. I mean, we have 1 to 2 acre lots, which is rare in the city. And so, you know, people want to be there. And now the prices are such that people can afford to do the right types of renovations to them, which is also key.
1: Wow, that's awesome. Harvin Green with Dossier Real Estate. Awesome having you on here. I appreciate your expertise. And again, if you are out in the Atlanta, Georgia marketplace, you're going to want to reach out to her. That's awesome. Again, great. Thank you so much for jumping on with us. And her website, by the way, is heydossier.com. So HEYDOSSIER.com. Good stuff. Thank you so much, Harvin.
0: Thank you. Hope to see you soon. Take care.
1: You're welcome. You too. Bye-bye. Awesome. All right. What a fun show today. Man, if you missed the segment between Coach Kearns and I, you probably don't want to listen to that. We covered a lot of ground, probably said some things we shouldn't say on radio, and I'm probably going to get some complaints in, but hey, at least it's some sort of feedback, right? That's okay. Oh boy. All right. So listen, my name is Emilio Despirito. This is the Wealth Architect Podcast. I make no guarantees over any of the conversations or anything we discussed here today. We hope you enjoyed this segment and this show. And wow, what a great job. I'd like to thank Coach Kevin Kearns. I'd like to thank Harvin Green, Atlanta Real Estate Advisor, and with Realm Global, and also Lucas, our producer, AJ behind the scenes, everybody else at iHeartRadio. And we appreciate you. We'll be back here next week. 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God bless you. We'll see you next week. Peace.
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8: 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Slowly, I got close to Omar. Closer than I ever thought I would. 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Was it good journalism? 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Or something darker? 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This is American Jihadi.
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9: Hello there, and thanks for tuning into this week's edition of Discoveries in Health. 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All right, folks, so according to my next guest, if you think that cold and flu season is behind us, you better think again. The truth is that viruses, colds, and the flu can strike almost any time of the year, which is exactly why you should be doing everything you can to protect yourself no matter what time of year it is. So what's the best way to protect yourself from these nasty viruses, the colds, and the flu? Well, here today to share his health secret for shielding against viruses, colds, and the flu is Dr. Michael Pincus. Dr. Pincus, it's great to see you again.
10: Chris, it's great to be here.
9: You know, most of you probably know that Dr. Pincus is a nationally recognized authority on both natural and alternative health. He's also a very successful chiropractor. He's been sought out by top Hollywood celebrities, professional athletes, Olympic athletes, and he continues to be very involved in some of this nation's top health concerns. So, Dr. Pincus, what is this health secret that you've been talking about?
10: Well, what the secret is actually getting the right amount and the right form of vitamin C.
9: Vitamin C. All right. Well, vitamin C is not really new, though.
10: No, vitamin C is not new, but it's still a very vital and essential nutrient for optimal health. And unfortunately, Chris, vitamin C has taken a back seat to other nutritional trends. The bottom line is without enough vitamin C and the right type of vitamin C, you have low energy, pain, your immune system's compromised, you're more prone to cancer, heart attacks, cataracts, allergies, diabetes, the list goes on and on. And according to several studies, your life could be shortened by 6 years.
9: But don't most of us get enough vitamin C? I mean, I drink a glass of orange juice every morning. Isn't that enough?
10: No, it's not enough. A typical glass of orange juice contains about 65 milligrams of vitamin C.
9: Okay.
10: And you're not even in the ballpark with vitamin C unless you're getting around 3,000 to 4,000 milligrams a day.
9: Wow, 3,000 to 4,000?
10: Yeah, and that would be like drinking 50 glasses of orange juice. So because of a lack of vitamin C, we're getting enough of it just to keep you a little bit sick.
9: A little bit sick? Well, what do you mean by that?
10: Well, the number one complaint of anyone going to a doctor's office is, doctor, you know, I just don't have any energy. I don't feel like myself. I'm hurting.
9: Yeah.
10: And then the doctors get the wheels spinning in their head and they go, oh, we got to do these tests, send you through the scanner. And the problem is they don't find anything.
9: Mm-hmm.
10: You see, most doctors don't look at nutrient levels, and vitamin C is critical for life. And what's interesting, the human body is one of only a few mammals who do not make our own vitamin C.
9: All right.
10: The other ones are guinea pigs, primates, and the fruit bat. When you look at the rest of the animals out there, you don't see cats and dogs and elephants and giraffes with high blood pressure. You don't see the cancers, the arthritis, the tiredness all the time.
9: Right.
10: All those animals make their own vitamin C.
9: Huh.
10: And they'll make up to 5,000 milligrams of vitamin C per day. Some animals, like a goat, they'll produce upwards of 100,000 milligrams of vitamin C a day.
9: Wow.
10: Yeah, so it's like a double whammy. First of all, we're not getting enough vitamin C in our diets, and we don't make our own. And because of the two, people are walking around sick and tired, sicker. Can't quite put my finger on it.
9: Yeah, right. But, you know, I think most people, and myself included, think of vitamin C in terms of cold and flu. So we're talking about this connection then between vitamin C and the maladies that we're suffering from? Is that what it is?
10: It's actually the common denominator, the lack of vitamin C and the right amounts and the right kind. And that's why I created my Super C22 formula. And it's a powder, Chris, and you mix it into water, you drink it down. If you have at least 1 to 2 servings per day, you're going to get the right amounts of vitamin C and the right forms of it. And I'll tell you what, it has 22 of the most powerful forms of vitamin C on the planet.
9: Now, I didn't realize there were different forms of vitamin C.
10: Well, that's right. Nutrition comes from many different sources. What I've done is I've taken the most powerful forms of vitamin C, because your body needs different forms of it, and I've put it all into one vitamin formula.
9: Now, and you said there was how much vitamin C in your Super C22 formula?
10: There's 1,500 milligrams per serving.
9: So by taking Super C22 then, what are some of the things that you'll experience?
10: Well, the first thing you're going to experience is energy. Vitamin C produces energy in the body. There are studies showing that vitamin C helps a person in pain, cardiovascular issues, allergies, unexplained weight gain, diabetics need vitamin C. The list goes on and on. I have a number of patients and clients that are using it, and I brought some emails. Is it okay if I read an email to you?
9: Sure.
10: All right.
9: Sure.
10: This is one of my clients from Tallahassee. His name is Ron.
9: Okay.
10: Now listen to this. After 3 days of being on Super C, his blood pressure dropped. He said the top number dropped 8 points and the bottom number dropped 7 points, and that's after 3 days. He said, now another thing that happened is I became more alert and I now have a clear head.
9: All from vitamin C.
10: Yes. One study in particular showed that if you get on a good supplement like my Super C and you stay on it, the average life expectancy went up 6 years.
9: Wow, that's really amazing. 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You're going to learn how to slow down the aging process and have better skin, joints, and vision. It's all in this very informative book.
10: Hey, Chris, can I interrupt for a second?
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9: 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I'll give it to you again. It's 1-800-208-3046. All right, if you just tuned in, we have Dr. Michael Pincus back in the studio with us today. He's a leading authority on both natural and alternative health. We've been talking about how critical vitamin C is in terms of overall health. You know, Dr. Pincus, I got to ask the question. I mean, you know, you've kind of talked a little bit about some of the things that we can be experiencing without having enough vitamin C. But, you know, the reality is that I'm sure I'm not getting enough vitamin C. Based on what you've said, I'm not arguing that point. But the reality is I'm still standing. I still wake up every morning. What's the big deal here? I mean, hasn't the government figured out that there is some level of vitamin C that you need to have in order to be healthy?
10: When you talk about the government and nutrition and health recommendations, boy, they get like a D minus because their RDA for vitamin C is 60 milligrams.
9: 60 milligrams
10: 60.
9: A day.
10: It's entirely inadequate. The RDA for vitamin C was determined so you don't die from scurvy. But 60 milligrams of vitamin C is like partially watering your grass. So it's not quite brown. You see what I mean? And that's the problem with our bodies is that we're not getting the vitamin C we need. And you need vitamin C, the right amounts and the right form in order to get yourself into a high level health.
9: But why is that so critical though? Why is getting enough vitamin C so critical?
10: Well, I'll just recap. Number one, your body doesn't make it. Two is that if you're not getting the right amount of it, which is at least 3,000, 4,000, 5,000 milligrams per day of vitamin C, you're going to be someone who's on multiple medications, you're running to doctors, you've got blood pressure problems, you don't make the good cholesterol, your triglycerides are high, you might be diagnosed with diabetes, you have pain in your body, you're looking old and you're feeling old before you should be old.
9: All right, well, let's get into this a little bit then. I mean, can you talk about what's in your Super C22 formula?
10: Yeah, well, what I have is, first of all, it's a powder that you mix into cold water.
9: Okay.
10: And each serving is 1,500 milligrams of vitamin C.
9: Okay.
10: And it has 22 different sources of vitamin C, which is very, very important for your body.
9: What's the benefit of having those 22 different sources?
10: Well, the benefit is this, is that your body recognizes these from nature. And there's a number of different sources from nature. There's rose hips, broccoli, a certain type of cherry called an acerola cherry, lemons, limes, grapefruit. With the Super C22, I've tried to duplicate what's in nature, and I put it into one formula.
9: Oh, I see. Okay. Well, speaking of which, can we make some?
10: Yeah, I'd like to try. Make it right here, yes.
9: Okay. All right. Now, why a powder instead of, let's say, a pill or a capsule or something like that?
10: Well, vitamin C, it's necessary to get it in your system, not just in your blood, but down to the tissues. So when you put it in a powder and you put water in it, it activates it. It absorbs quickly. This is the best way to get in your body.
9: It's fizzing. Is it supposed to fizz?
10: Yeah. The fizzing is showing that it's activating. The minerals and all the vitamins, they're actually mixing in the water.
9: Okay. Just keep mixing
10: it
9: up.
10: Yeah, stir it up for a second.
9: All right. All right, let me try this. Ooh, that's really good.
10: It is good, isn't it?
9: Yeah. Yeah, it's like a citrusy, light citrusy taste.
10: It's actual extract of fruits that I put in there to flavor
9: that's
10: it.
9: That's really good. You did a good job, Dr.
10: Well,
9: Pincus.
10: Thank you. Thank you. Yeah. People really enjoy the taste of it. What I recommend, Chris, is you can actually mix up a bunch of it, put it in a thermos or a pitcher. You can keep it in the refrigerator. You can drink it throughout the day.
9: Now, I think most people, myself included, have always thought about vitamin C, with respect to cold and flu and building up your immunity. But, you know, you're talking about things that go way, way beyond that. So what about cardiovascular health? How does vitamin C help with that?
10: Well, vitamin C is needed to keep the inside of the blood vessels strong. And if you look at most of the problems people are having, collapsed arteries, strokes, cholesterol plaques in their body.
11: Yeah.
10: Vitamin C makes what's called collagen tissue in the body. Without it, you don't make this repair tissue. So you get this deterioration occurring when you don't have enough.
11: Okay.
10: So it's very, very important for cardiovascular health.
11: Now, when you take your Super C22 formula, is it something you can feel working? I mean, what can it do?
10: Oh, yeah, you feel it working. The first sign of health is more energy, and you start feeling the energy.
11: Okay.
10: And along with that comes mental clarity.
11: Mm-hmm.
10: Another thing that happens, you'll have less pain. Your cholesterol is going to go down. The HDL cholesterol, the good one's going to go up. Blood pressure starts to go down. So the list goes on and on. And I have one client here. I just want to read this. She's a registered nurse. She says, "Dear Dr. Pincus," she said, "I started with your Super C. Now I do it every day." But this nurse, Diane, she said that her LDL cholesterol, she could never get it below 100. And after being on Super C, she dropped it to 94. And that's the only thing she did differently. The bad cholesterol went under 100.
11: I want to let you listeners know that if you want to get a free book about vitamin C and try Dr. Pincus's Super C22 formula absolutely risk-free, there's a special toll-free number to call. 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
11: 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Well, what do you think, folks? This is pretty interesting, isn't it? Dr. Pincus has been really talking to us about vitamin C, and like most of you, I was more under the impression that vitamin C was instrumental in helping to boost your immune system than all of these other things that we've been talking about, including being able to extend your life. But, you know, when you have the government saying, look, all you need is 60 milligrams of vitamin C, I mean, you can see where people are confused.
10: Well, Chris, I said in the beginning of the show here that there's two problems with the vitamin C that you can buy. One is getting enough of it.
11: Yeah.
10: And second, having the right form of vitamin C. Here's the thing. I did go to the supermarket before I got here.
11: Okay.
10: And I brought some vitamin C, and I went and bought these. And I'd like to just show you what's out there. So let's go through this. This particular vitamin C, it has 500 milligrams of vitamin C in it. So right off the bat, you'd have to take 3 tablets to get the same amount of vitamin C that's in my Super C22.
11: Okay. All right.
10: All right. But I want you to read some of the ingredients.
11: All right. So this one has vitamin C. Well, it's just one type, ascorbic acid.
10: Right. It's a single type of vitamin C.
11: Okay.
10: Right.
11: Then it has cellulose.
10: Now, cellulose is ground up newspaper.
11: All right. The next one is vegetable stearic acid.
10: Now, that's an oil, a lubricant, so the pills come out of the machine when they form them.
11: And the next one is silica.
10: Silica is sand.
11: Sand.
10: Like the beach. All right. Huh. So here's another one. Try this one here.
11: Okay. So
10: this is this national brand here.
11: Right.
10: Too.
11: Right. So this is 500 milligrams. Okay. This is a chewable.
10: Yes.
11: All right.
10: So take a look at the ingredients.
11: Okay. First ingredient is sucrose.
10: Sugar.
11: Okay. Sorbitol.
10: Sugar.
11: Sodium ascorbate.
10: That's a form of vitamin C that's attached to salt. So now you're getting sodium.
11: All right. Vegetable stearic acid.
10: That's that lubricant again.
11: And FD&C yellow number 6.
10: There you go, number 6. So now that's artificially colored vitamin C.
11: Now, what makes your formula, the Super C22 formula, different from these that we're talking about?
10: Well, what's different about it is I use 22 different forms of vitamin C, and it's all naturally flavored, natural colors. There's nothing artificial in it, Chris. So it's good for you. And it's the only one that has this unique delivery method of being able to drink it down. It's water soluble, goes right to work in your body, and it has the proper amounts of vitamin C per serving. There's 1,500 milligrams per serving.
11: Mm-hmm.
10: There's nothing else on the market like it. I've done tons of research. Vitamin C has over 100,000 studies, and it's really survived the test of time.
11: What do these studies suggest? What are they saying?
10: Well, I'll give you a couple headlines. This study was conducted at the University of California, and it found that people who took vitamin C above the RDA, above 60 milligrams, increased their lifespan up to 6 years. They also found that deaths from cardiovascular disease were reduced over 40%. A study reported in the International Journal of Vitamin and Nutrition concluded that when you have high concentrations of vitamin C in your system, blood pressure comes down. Here's another study. According to the American Journal of Epidemiology, people that had more vitamin C in their diets had greater lung volume, and they measure lung volume by milliliters. And so those who increase their vitamin C every day had an increase of 22 milliliters. Now, that's a lot, especially if you're an asthmatic, a smoker. If you're someone that has allergies, when you get the lung volume up, you get more oxygen in your system, more energy. That's just from vitamin C.
11: Wow. Now, earlier you talked about the connection between vitamin C and weight loss. How does that work?
10: Well, this is kind of groundbreaking research on vitamin C and weight loss. But what happens is vitamin C is a natural appetite suppressant. And it also increases your metabolism and your energy. When your energy goes up, you start feeling better. You can go out and take a walk. Let's burn some of it off.
11: So you've created this Super C22 formula. It's a powder.
10: Right.
11: You mix it into a great tasting beverage, and folks, you'll love the taste of this. Now, when you take your Super C22 formula, is it something you can feel working? I mean, what can it do?
10: Well, the first sign of health is more energy.
11: Mm-hmm.
10: So you're going to have more energy, more mental clarity. You're going to have less pain in your body. Your cholesterol is going to go down. Your triglycerides will go down. The HDL cholesterol, the good one, is going to go up.
11: Mm-hmm.
10: Blood pressure starts to go down. You'll have less joint pain. Well, here, I've got one of my clients. He's from Oregon. He wrote me this letter. He says, Dr. Pincus, he says, I've been on your Super C for several days now. And he says, so one of the first things that happened for him is he's sleeping a lot better now.
11: Hmm.
10: And he said he used to drag himself out of bed. Now he's waking up, he says, quote, bright-eyed and bushy-tailed. The other thing that he wrote, he said, I'm breathing much better now. He says, I used to get winded climbing the stairs at work, especially.
11: Mm-hmm.
10: Now he's breathing better, and he's out walking. He's taking time with his kids. It's a life changer, Chris.
11: Yeah.
10: Super C22 is a life changer.
11: I want to let you listeners know that if you want to get a free book about vitamin C and try Dr. Pincus's Super C22 formula absolutely risk-free, there's a special toll-free number to call. 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
10: That's right. 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
11: 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The number to call is 1-800-208-3046. I'll give it to you again. It's 1-800-208-3046. Folks, I bet you're thinking a little differently now about vitamin C. I know I am. Dr. Pincus, with all of this emerging information that's out there, why do you think we're not hearing more about the benefits of vitamin C?
10: It's not a sexy trend. But vitamin C has survived the test of time because it's been around. It was discovered in the 1930s. Mm-hmm. Vitamin C has over 100,000 studies. In fact, one study in particular showed that if you get on a good supplement like my Super C and you stay on it, the average life expectancy went up 6 years.
11: Well, who should, I mean, is there a perfect candidate that you can describe that should be like, it's a no-brainer beyond your Super C22 formula?
10: Well, yes, I would say, first of all, if you're listening out there and you're over the age of 60, it's a no-brainer. I mean, you absolutely need to get on my Super C formula because you manifest symptoms more readily than younger people.
11: Mm-hmm.
10: For those of you who are younger in your childbearing years, vitamin C is necessary for you and your baby. And those of you in your 40s and 50s, these are the ages that I call your insurance age. Vitamin C is the most important thing you can do to protect yourself.
11: Mm.
10: So get on it. Even if you're not manifesting symptoms, get on it and stay on it.
11: Okay.
10: And for those of you who have teenagers or young children, I started my son very, very young on Super C. And I can tell you, I can count on one hand the number of times he's been sick through his childhood and teen years. So when I say it's Super C, it is Super C. It's a great formula.
11: And by taking Super C22 then, what are some of the things that you'll experience?
10: Well, the first thing you're going to experience is energy. And along with that comes mental clarity. Less pain, better vital signs, like blood pressure starts to go down. You'll see that your cholesterol is improving, your HDL, the good cholesterol, goes up. Mm-hmm. Triglycerides go down.
11: Mm-hmm.
10: The inflammatory markers in your blood start to go down. You know, Chris, we're talking about health here.
11: Right. Well, unfortunately, Dr. Pincus, we are about out of time here. Anything else you want to share with our listeners today?
10: Yeah, Chris, first of all, I want to thank you again for having me on your show.
11: Oh, it's always great fun, especially when it's a surprise like this.
10: And for those of you listening, I want to let you know that I really believe there's no accidents. I think we're all here together for a reason. 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
11: 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And I want you to check them out when you have a chance because they really have some great products to improve your health, and you'll save some money in the process. Okay, today I'm going to start with a question, so listen up. Are you in pain? Or if not you, do you know someone who is? Okay, well, we have the great fortune of having Dr. Janet McCarroll back in the studio with us today, and she's going to be talking about why pain has become an epidemic in this country and why so many people out there are suffering day after day after day needlessly. Well, Dr. Janet, it's great to have you back on the show. Great to see you again.
13: Oh, it's good to see you too, Chris. Thanks for having me back.
11: Oh, our pleasure. And for those that may not remember, Dr. Janet is an expert in alternative health and natural pain relief. She's a published author. She's dedicated the past 20 years of her professional career to educating and empowering others to be their own health advocate. She's made appearances on television programs such as Life Today with James Robison, the Christian Television Network, and Doctor to Doctor. She's also been a guest on over 500 secular and Christian radio and TV shows, including The Daily Buzz and Fox affiliates all over the country. Dr. Janet also serves as a member of the American Association of Pharmaceutical Scientists, and she's also a member of the American Association of Nutritional Consultants, and she's created several health formulas now that are literally helping millions of people out there regain their health and wellness. And Dr. Janet, I want to get right into this. I mean, we're talking about pain today. And it always amazes me that, you know, we have the technology to put men on the moon and bring them back again.
13: We do.
11: And yet we can't seem to get a handle on pain relief. I mean, what's going on?
13: The last time I was here, it was estimated that 43 million Americans were dealing with pain in their bodies.
11: That's just astounding.
13: But now that number's doubled to an estimated 86 million American adults. And that's why I'm here today. I really want to talk to you about this epidemic.
11: Well, what kind of pain are we talking about here?
13: All the itises. rheumatoid and osteoarthritis. Mm-hmm. We got the bursitis, the tendonitis. We have fibromyalgia, neck pain and low back pain, mm-hmm. hip pain, knee pain, joint pain. And of course, we have injuries, you know, mm-hmm. we have the mm-hmm. weekend warrior type things too. Mm-hmm. And actually, Chris, there's over 100 different types of pain syndromes. But the real issue, Chris, is we're failing to get to the root cause of the pain.
11: What's causing this pain epidemic out there? I mean, what is going on?
13: It's just the day that we live in right now. We have more stress than ever before.
11: Yeah,
13: and
11: exactly.
13: that causes pain syndromes ultimately. But I can tell you that there is a real natural solution that can help you get to the root cause of that pain. Mm-hmm. I created my glucosamine cream to take that cream, apply it exactly to where it hurts, mm-hmm. rub it in. It goes in instantly. Because I wanted to give targeted relief okay. immediately.
11: Okay,
13: so,
11: all right.
13: If you're in pain, you want relief now.
11: Exactly. Well, how fast does your formula work?
13: Within 15 minutes.
11: Really?
13: 15 minutes. It's worked for me, my family, and hundreds of thousands of other people.
11: Now, for someone that may be interested in considering your glucosamine cream, I mean, what can it really do for you?
13: Okay, first of all, in 15 minutes, you're going to see a reduced pain.
11: Okay.
13: And it's going to help your body to lower inflammation. And with the inflammation lowered, you're mm-hmm. going to repair and rebuild your joints. That's going to in turn restore flexibility and mobility. You'll see daily, you'll begin to regain your life. You're going to play with your children and grandchildren again. You can get on the floor and get back up off the floor. You can exercise. Right. You can lose weight.
11: Right.
13: You're going to get around with more ease and comfort. And sleep, very importantly, if you can start to sleep again, because I know from personal experience that if you're in pain, you can't sleep. And mm-hmm. that's very important mm-hmm. when it comes to repairing, regenerating, and reclaiming your life.
11: And people out there are using your formula and getting these benefits?
13: Absolutely, they are, Chris. I hear it every single day. As a matter of fact, I have a few emails and letters that I've brought with me, if you have a moment to hear a couple
11: sure,
13: of them.
11: Sure.
13: This is one from Henry from Ohio. He says, I've been suffering from rheumatoid arthritis for many, many years. I'm 77 years old. Hmm. I've been using Celebrex and Vioxx and other medications, but never had favorable results. I decided to order your glucosamine cream and have been very pleased with the results. I am now pain-free, for which I thank you.
11: Hmm.
13: I also have an email quickly from Florence from Hollywood who wrote, it's a miracle. I'm back to working in my yard and riding my bike thanks to you. So those are just little things that I've gotten, but there are hundreds to back those up. So there is a natural way to do this. And through the course of the show, we're going to give the listeners some real help.
11: 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Okay, well, if you're just joining us, we've been talking with Dr. Janet McCarroll. She's a natural health expert. She's also an expert in dealing with pain, pain relief. But we've been talking about how pain has a devastating effect on our overall health, and now how her glucosamine cream, this is a natural solution, is a way to really get to the, the root cause.
13: That's right.
11: Of pain in the body. Before we get into that, Dr. Janet, I'm going to ask you, I know this is hard for you because this is emotional, but I think it's important for people to understand how you got to where you are today or why.

0: So I came across the fact that emu oil is a powerful natural anti-inflammatory and can carry most any ingredient right through your skin and deliver relief to your area of pain.
1: Okay.
0: So I took emu oil and glucosamine. I used boswellia, which is an Indian herb that's an anti-inflammatory.
1: Okay.
0: Bromelain, that's an enzyme known to be an anti-inflammatory.
1: Okay.
0: MSM, a natural organic sulfur, that is also just as important as glucosamine in rebuilding and repairing our joints.
1: Yeah.
0: And so I put that all together in a cream that actually has no odor. It's greaseless, it doesn't freeze the pain, it doesn't burn the pain, it doesn't irritate your skin, goes in, 15 minutes later, you have relief. So that's why I'm here, to share what I know and share what I have,
1: right,
0: because it works.
1: And I have this here, by the way, folks, glucosamine cream. It comes in a plastic dispenser that has a pump top on it.
0: It's a pump, and it's metered. You'll need 1 to 2 pumps, depending on the area of pain, of inflammation.
1: Right.
0: If it's sanitary, you know, no contamination, so you don't have to worry about it becoming rancid.
1: Okay. Now, in terms of this getting into your body, then, you're talking about a couple things right here. Not only relieving the pain, but also
0: rebuilding.
1: The rebuilding part. So how does that work?
0: Once you apply the cream to that area that you're going to target, okay, you get the inflammation to go down and the body heals itself. The body heals itself provided you give it the raw materials it needs. I'm giving you what you need for your body to take over and do the job it was meant to do, and that's heal.
1: Okay. And this is safe. You did nothing that you have to worry about here?
0: You don't have to worry about a thing. If you're taking drugs for pain, it won't conflict with that at all. None of these ingredients
1: do. Okay, I was going to ask that. Okay. So what is then a realistic expectation? If somebody calls today and wants to try your glucosamine cream, what would you tell them?
0: I would say within the first 15 minutes, you're going to notice that your pain is greatly reduced or even eliminated.
1: Okay.
0: And then over time, you're going to rebuild and repair your joints with that inflammation being taken down. That's going to restore flexibility and mobility and sleep. I mean, if you can sleep again, that's where our bodies get all of our recuperative, regenerative ability to heal. And then with that being taken care of, all the things that you love to do, you can start doing again, traveling, exercising, so you can lose weight.
1: Right.
0: You can socialize with family and friends. You can be the life of the party.
1: Yeah. Pain really changes who you are because of all of these other things.
0: You
1: can't do, or it's very difficult to deal with in terms of living a normal life.
0: That's
1: or trying
0: right.
1: to live
0: well,
1: a normal
0: life. Well, you can't. You're right. You can't live a normal life anymore.
1: Right.
0: Your life is changed forever until you get this thing taken care of. And you can.
1: Yeah. And you've got people out there that are already getting great results, right?
0: I brought some more emails and letters if you'd like to hear them.
1: Sure.
0: Okay. Let's see. Chris, here's one from Beverly from California. I would love for you to know how happy I am with your product. My feet and legs are usually in pain from being overweight and on my feet all day. At night, I can hardly get to sleep from the pain. I discovered by applying glucosamine to the painful areas, I'm able to get a good night's sleep. Thank you so much for making this possible. Here's one more, Chris, from Darlene from Pittsburgh, Pennsylvania. It's a miracle in a tube that truly does take away the pain. It works as nothing else I've ever tried. It worked quickly and eliminated all of the pain. You know, so to me,
1: are these kinds of responses unusual?
0: No.
1: Really?
0: They're the usual.
1: Really?
0: They're the usual. I mean, I must say that it does my heart good to hear these things because I know what it's like to suffer and I know what it's like to get relief. And every time, you know, I get one of these emails or these letters, it just confirms it. Hundreds of thousands of people have used my cream with great results.
1: That's great. Mm-hmm. All right, folks, I want to take a moment here to let you listeners know that if you want to try Dr. Janet's Extra Strength Glucosamine Pain Relief Formula, there's a special toll-free number to call. 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It's 1-800-212-4787. 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

0: 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And I'll give that to you again. 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It's 1-800-212-4787. So what do you think, folks? This is pretty interesting, isn't it? Pain obviously is something that is a huge epidemic in this country. I don't think there's many of us, or any of us for that matter, that has not experienced pain from time to time, or maybe it's more serious, more chronic. And looking for a real solution here, understanding that perhaps the pharmaceutical approach is now we know is not the best approach at this point because there are so many side effects associated with these drugs out there.
1: That's right.
0: But looking at it from a natural standpoint, and Dr. Janet's glucosamine cream maybe makes some sense here. I mean, this is again putting back into your body. We do seem to discover time and time again that when you give your body what it needs, it knows what to do with it.
1: It does.
0: Knows how to fix the problem. It's only if it doesn't get those things that you continue to have the problem. And again, we've been talking about Dr. Janet's glucosamine cream, and this is a number of ingredients that you put together.
1: Right.
0: And is this good for any type of pain?
1: If you have pain of any kind, it's going to make a difference. I mean, I don't care how extreme it is and how minimal it is. It's going to give you relief. Now, if it's more extreme, of course, it may take a little longer. Mm-hmm. If you can take your pain from a 10 to a 5 and on down the line with continued use, well, I'm telling you, that's very doable.
0: Yeah.
1: So this is really exciting to be able to share this with you.
0: Yeah. Again, I think one of the things that is important for people to understand, because it's very unique, this is a cream.
1: Yes.
0: This is not a supplement. Yeah,
1: no.
0: There are lots of supplements out there.
1: Uh-huh.
0: And what do you tell someone that comes into your office and says, well, Dr. Janet, you know, I've tried this, I've tried that, I've tried this, I've tried all of these things, and it did not work. So therefore, the natural approach doesn't work.
1: First of all, for glucosamine or MSM, for that matter, it takes 90 days for them to notice something, if in fact they're going to notice anything, because they may not be breaking down and absorbing and utilizing if you're taking it orally.
0: Mm-hmm.
1: And after 3 months, people give up. People in pain, they want relief and they want it now.
0: Right.
1: And that's why I developed this cream. Again, 15 minutes. And I am telling you, you'll notice that it's going to the good.
0: Mm-hmm.
1: And so I just give you a challenge, you know, try it. You have nothing to lose.
0: Okay, again, we're talking about Dr. Janet's glucosamine cream here. And Dr. Janet, I mean, somebody calls today, gets your cream, and tries it. What should they expect, realistically?
1: Within the first 15 minutes, as you use the cream, you'll notice the pain diminishes. And just as slowly as you got out of life, You'll start to see yourself come back into life, and you'll see you'll want to call people again. You'll want to talk on the phone. You know, you'll want to go see your neighbors. You'll want to go take your kids to the park. You'll want to walk your dog again. Yeah. You'll want to do all these things.
0: I think it's just simple things. You'll wash the car.
1: The things other people take for granted.
0: Right, right.
1: You'll be able to do.
0: Right. But on the other hand, people want to know that... this is not just you saying this. They want to know that other people out there have been in their situations and
1: right.
0: have gotten results.
1: Well, I have letters and emails from people all over the country. Does my heart good, you know, to hear back. I have an email from Kay from New York. She says, I have arthritis in too many places and recently broke my right wrist. All these aches and pains are lessened within a few minutes of using the glucosamine cream. Your dispenser is easy to use and was especially appreciated when my wrist wasn't working very well. I will not be without this product.
0: Hmm.
1: Here's one more. I've lost the pain in my knees and I can walk without any problems, climb stairs, sleep at night without pain. I'm so glad I heard about the cream. It makes me want to wake up in the morning. And that's exactly what we were just talking
0: that's
1: about.
0: That's interesting. Makes me want to wake up in the morning.
1: You see what I mean?
0: All right, folks. I do want to take a moment here to let you know that if you want to try Dr. Janet's Extra Strength Glucosamine Pain Relief Formula, there's a special toll-free number you can call right now. 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And I'll give that to you again. 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Okay, well, this has been really, really enlightening. We've been talking about pain, which unfortunately is a difficult subject for so many people. And we've been talking about Dr. Janet's glucosamine cream, which contains proven pain-fighting ingredients that not only help to reduce or even eliminate your pain, but also help to rebuild. And
1: that's
0: I think
1: right.
0: that's so important. There is an opportunity here to get on a path back to ultimate health.
1: You know, with pain, you have this what if thinking. What if this isn't going to get better? Am I going to wind up in a wheelchair?
0: Yeah.
1: What do I have? Is this terminal? Is this going to take me out? What's going to happen to my family?
0: Right.
1: What's going to happen to my job? So this is what America is going through. And the stress only perpetuates the pain syndrome.
0: Mm-hmm.
1: And so I'm here to tell you that help is on its way. It's time to take charge. Be proactive. Pick up the phone and try this.
0: So your glucosamine cream is all natural.
1: All natural.
0: And you just rub this right in the area
1: of
0: pain.
1: Put it right where it hurts.
0: Doesn't stink.
1: No
0: smell. Doesn't, and it's,
1: not,
0: and it's not,
1: greasy.
0: Not greasy.
1: Won't ruin your clothes.
0: And this is safe. You don't have to worry about interactions.
1: No,
0: nothing
1: not
0: to be concerned about there. I meant to ask you, is this something that you can continue to use or should continue to use after, you know, let's say that you don't have pain anymore, but
1: keep
0: you still
1: replenishing.
0: Keep, yeah.
1: Get, if it happened once, it can happen again.
0: Yeah.
1: So you want to keep replenishing all those building blocks that help us remain flexible.
0: Right.
1: So
0: right.
1: There you have it. It works. It works. I'm living proof. So.
0: And what should you notice when you start using it?
1: More flexibility, less pain. You'll have more mobility. You're going to sleep better. Mm-hmm. You're going to get back into life.
0: Mm-hmm.
1: You know, it's funny. I have people tell me the first and second day they use it. They go, you know, I have a feeling for the first time that my well-being's returning.
0: Mm-hmm.
1: I'm going to be all right.
0: Yeah. And there are literally thousands of people that have benefited already.
1: Absolutely. We know that for a fact. The letters don't stop coming in. So
0: well, can you share a few more with us?
1: Sure. Let's see. I brought some more with me here. We've got Pam from Douglasville, Georgia. She says, my finger swelled and my doctor said it was carpal tunnel syndrome. And I couldn't get any relief, so I rubbed a glucosamine cream on my fingers and hand, and the pain was instantly gone. I keep this by my bed, in my purse, and at my workstation. Thank you, Dr. Janet. And Agnes sent this letter. I knit for hours at a time. It takes all the oil from my skin, and my hands were so bad that they were cracked, bleeding, and very itchy. Plus, my hands hurt a lot, too, sometimes waking me up at night. I would use your glucosamine cream on my hands, and I'd have to tell you that it's better than any hand cream or lotions. Plus, the aching and pain have faded, and my hands have never been so smooth. Emu oil also is an incredible skin conditioner. So that's a side benefit too.
0: Yeah.
1: So, you know, there's just all kinds of things as the testimonies keep pouring in.
0: Yeah.
1: So.
0: Well, Dr. Jana, unfortunately, we're about out of time here. Any final words of encouragement you want to leave with our listeners today?
1: Yes, absolutely, Chris. You know, pain, it can be your friend because it alerts you to take action. But pain becomes your enemy when you fail to take action. And that's what the show is all about. I want to encourage you to become proactive and go to the root cause of your pain. Mm-hmm. And I've offered you a real proven solution that's helped hundreds of thousands of people just like you across America over the past 10 years find relief. Now you can be one of them. True healthcare reform begins with you. Try my glucosamine cream. You have nothing to lose except your pain. And remember this, it works, it works, it works.
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3: 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Here's what's happening. A Pat's pasteurized farm truck went up in flames on Route 4 early Saturday, shutting down the highway for about half an hour. NBC 10 reports that truck caught fire around 7 a.m. while hauling products to the Hope Street Farmers Market. The driver saw flames, pulled over, got out safely, and called 911. Propane tanks inside that truck made the fire especially dangerous, according to East Greenwich Fire Captain Thomas Bailey. The truck was destroyed and the farm lost equipment and a large amount of product. Investigators haven't determined the cause of that fire. No injuries were reported, and officials remind drivers to pull over, get out, and keep a safe distance if their vehicle catches fire. And a federal judge in Rhode Island has ordered ICE to release a Cambodian-born man who was taken into custody last month. Chansareth Hong was detained in July during a scheduled check-in at the ICE field office in Warwick. Hong was brought to the U.S. by his parents when he was a baby and has lived in Providence for nearly 50 years. In sports, the Athletics evened their series with Boston. The Red Sox fell 7-5 Saturday. The deciding Game 3 is today at 1:35. Get news 24/7 on demand at newsradiori.com.
4: Issues a list of demands to open the straits. I'm Jack Callahan, Fox News. Insisting the Strait of Hormuz will not fully reopen until the U.S. agrees to a series of demands. Fox's Trey Yingst reports from Tel Aviv.
5: As the Middle East waits to see if a deal can be reached to reopen the Strait of Hormuz, Iranian officials are making new demands. Iran's Supreme National Security Council over the weekend issued a fresh statement calling on the United States to permanently end the war and compensate Iran for damages before the Strait would reopen. This comes as Iran's foreign minister says even if a deal is reached, it doesn't necessarily mean the Strait will stay open. Conversations about the Strait come as the U.S. naval blockade of Iranian ports remains in effect, costing the regime hundreds of millions of dollars each day. And according to U.S. Central Command, as of August 8th, CENTCOM redirected 53 commercial vessels, disabled two, and boarded two.
4: The U.S. military has also permitted more than 30 ships to pass through the blockade for humanitarian aid. Wildfires continuing to spread across eastern Washington state after burning for more than a week. The three massive wildfires remain less than 40% contained, destroying hundreds of homes and businesses. In Nevada, meanwhile, a separate wildfire is growing near the Reno area. So far, more than 4,000 acres have been scorched, forcing a handful of evacuations as those flames are being fueled by dry conditions and windy weather. A Florida man charged with a hate crime for allegedly throwing a brick through a synagogue window had reportedly shared a social media post from New York City's Mayor Zoran Mamdani. Police say the suspect was angered by propaganda on social media and was anti-Israel. An account under his name had reposted Mamdani, calling Israeli Prime Minister Benjamin Netanyahu a war criminal. 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
13: Welcome on in to Massey on Money. 401-200-7200 is the number to reach out to the team here. I'm Amy Sharp alongside Jeff Massey. Jeff is the founder and president here at Massey & Associates, Inc. We're glad to have you along with us for our conversation today. We've got a great one coming up. We're going to answer some of the most common questions when it comes to retirement planning. We know it can be overwhelming. It's a lot. There are oftentimes more questions than answers when you're starting to think about that date on the calendar. If you have those questions, this is a great show for you to really focus in on. And I'm sure we'll come up with even more than this list that I've got in front of me today. 401-200-7200. 401-200-7200. And Jeff Massey, how are you today?
14: Doing well. Yeah. Always having fun, always busy, always helping more families, which is, you know, what we have a passion to do. So it's always fun to come into the office and see what kind of challenges people are presenting when they show up with their retirement plan. Yeah, it's fun.
13: You've been doing this a few years. Were we on year 31 now? 31. Yes. I know. We had a big celebration last year around this time. And it is crazy how time goes by so quickly. But you have obviously answered a lot of questions relating to retirement over the years. So who better than to help us out today here on our show? Like I said, I've got a list here, but I'm sure we'll get into even more. But let's just get started. The first one I have on this list, should I move my retirement account out of my old employer's plan? Okay, there you go.
14: You know, that is a question that comes up a lot. And the real question, the answer to the question is, it depends. Now, we could get really into the weeds, but I want to try to keep it at higher levels. One of the concerns of leaving it with your former employer is that many retirement plans today have a limited amount of choices of where you can put your money. There seems to be a trend that employers are only offering what are referred to as target date funds. Those are the funds that say 2025, 2030, 2035, et cetera. And they just say, pick a year close to when you think you're going to retire and put all your money there. See, the employer has a fiduciary responsibility to do the best that they can for their team members. We think that kind of limits things. And we also have shown through analysis that a lot of those funds are carrying a lot more risk than they once did as you get closer to retirement. So we're concerned about the level of risk that some of those plans we have seen personally have too much risk, even if they're within 2 or 3 years of retirement. So we like to be able to dial in a little bit better. So when you switch from a retirement plan, when you leave work, you have access to those plans. Very limited restrictions. Now, I say that because I think I can only think of one or two cases in my career that said, even if you leave us, you can't take the money out until you're 55 or something. Mm-hmm. You know, and that's kind of weird. It's very, very rare. So when you leave work, you have access to take your retirement plan, enroll it into an IRA, if it's pre-tax money. If you have a Roth component in your retirement plan, you can roll that into a Roth IRA. And when you do that, you're taking control of your account, and it kind of opens up the world of investments where there's many different things you can put money into. And we have a strong focus on splitting assets where, generally speaking, keep half of your money invested in the market, put half of it in safety. Now, that is dependent on your age. So if you're in your 40s, we might say, you know what? You should probably keep most of your money in the market because you have 20 plus years to retirement. And that would make more sense. But if people are closer to retirement, we want to make sure they hold on to a chunk of that money. And that's why we suggest the safety component. But the overall benefit, you have control. And there are things you can get in an IRA account that you cannot currently get from a retirement plan. And that's the benefit. And that's where the safety component comes in, because you can't get this particular type of safety component that we work with in a retirement plan. Now, the SECURE Act did actually open the door for this, but I have not seen one retirement plan yet that has implemented that. So just roll it out if you're not there. And as a non-active employee, you will generally be charged a service fee just to keep it there. So, you know, just move it and you have more control. It'll be in an IRA account. You have more things you can put your money into, and it's just easier to access. Now, I do want to say one thing. If you are 55 or older and you leave work and you're not sure if you're going to need to access that money, there is an exception to the 10% early withdrawal penalty. If you're age 55 or above, or age 50, if you're a police, fire, you know, first responders, they can do it at age 50. So it's important to work with a team that knows all these little gotchas, if you will. Now, what you could do theoretically, let's say you had a very large 401k and you might need 50 or 100,000. You could leave that in the retirement plan and roll the rest into an IRA, you know, assuming the plan would allow that. That's a key component as well. But generally, that's not a restriction. The restriction comes in if you leave too little, like under 5,000, most plans would just pay you out because they don't want the headaches of keeping track of a less than $5,000 account. Okay, so I know, kind of long-winded.
15: Yeah, no, that's good.
14: Should you move it? You know, probably for most people. And that's why we offer complimentary visits, just so that people can come in and explain what they're doing, what's going on in their lives. And then, okay, here's what we think you should do. You should move it, or maybe you shouldn't move it for now, or move part of it. And it's really dependent on each person's situation.
15: Okay, here today with Jeff Massey, we are answering some of the big questions relating to retirement, more common questions, that is. 401-200-7200 is that number to come on in and meet the team. Have a visit. It is no cost to you, no obligation whatsoever, just an opportunity to have that discovery meeting, they call it, and get to know you and see if it's a good fit. And eventually, if it is, you'll move towards putting together that Massey on Money retirement roadmap. 401-200-7200 is that number. Once again, text the word visit to that number. Come on in, meet the team here at Massey and Associates. Next question for you, Jeff. This one says, how much can I actually pull from my accounts each year? This is the big one. We save and save and save. When we get to the retirement phase, we have to start distributing it and taking these funds from those accounts that we've saved in.
14: Okay, so that's a question that I would prefer a little more clarification on. However, how much can you actually pull? Now, if they're talking about what is a typical withdrawal rate for retirement, that's one thing. Because most people, how much can you pull from your accounts? You could take all of it. But is that the right answer? Yeah, probably not.
16: Good point.
14: Because then if it's a retirement account, then that's all taxable. So let's assume that that question really revolves around retirement income. So many people, I'm sure, have heard the what's called the 4% quote-unquote rule. What does that mean? When you first retire, think about taking no more than 4% of your balance. So if you had $1 million, well, 4% would be $40,000 in that first year. And then the next year, you would inflation adjust that and take out a little bit more. And then you inflation adjust it the next year, and you keep rolling the amount you take out each year. Now, the challenge with that concept, when that concept came about, they were looking at the typical historical 60-40 split, 60% in equities, 40% in fixed income. The fixed income component was looking at treasury rates. Now, that's safe, secure money, right? And back then, I think last time this was adjusted was like in the 60s, the treasury average fluctuated between 5 and 6% guaranteed each year. So if you've got 40% of your money earning a guaranteed 5 or 6%, then the balance of the investments hopefully would keep up with the balance and still be able to take out 4% and, fingers crossed, have your account balance grow every year. Well, where are those rates now? The Fed rates are much lower now, so you're not getting 5 and 6% guaranteed. So it becomes a different kind of issue. So it's more important to look at where your money is, what's your earnings rate. We believe in segmenting money. We want generally half, give or take. We start with a 50-50 split because it's easy to explain a lot of things. We can adjust it up or down depending on, does the client want a little less safety, a little more safety? And then we let the client decide where they're most comfortable. And then from there, we can extrapolate out based on historical averages. This is what these investments have made historically, no guarantees. 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
3: Stevens, an Iranian counsel saying the Strait of Hormuz will not reopen until and unless the U.S. meets a list of demands as some difficult diplomatic efforts continue.
4: You know, there's an old saying, the beatings will continue until morale improves. Mm. And sometimes I'm wondering, how many beatings will Iran take before they realize it's time to improve not just their morale, but their morality?
3: U.S. Ambassador to Israel Mike Huckabee on Fox and Friends Weekend. Wildfires continuing to endanger communities in the Pacific Northwest.
5: Strong flame-fueling winds challenge fire crews. Three fires near Spokane, Washington have scorched more than 10,000 acres and destroyed hundreds of homes since igniting last Saturday. A man accused of setting one of the fires is facing arson charges.
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10: 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Remember, you can always text the word visit to that number as well. We have been talking about the most common questions, five of the most common questions, I should say, that we're really focusing in on today, all retirement related. Before we went to break, we were covering the question that simply stated, should I do a Roth conversion? And as with all of these questions, Jeff, there's much more that can be covered. And that's why we encourage people to come in for these visits to begin with.
11: Yeah, exactly. And I know I went right up against a break before offering a special report. And we have a special report on IRAs. It's a general IRA type report. I think you would find it very informational. So simply text the letters IRA to 401-200-7200. Again, text the letters IRA to 401-200-7200, and we'll get that report right out to you this week. And once you get that report, you can simply either call that same number to come in for a visit, or you could text the word visit to 401-200-7200, and we will connect with you to set up a visit with one of the advisors here on the team.
10: Okay, here's another one for you. Will my savings last? How do people find out whether my savings will last, Jeff? We don't know how long we'll live. We are living longer statistically, but boy, that's something that's got to be on the minds of many people entering into retirement.
11: So we hear this a lot, and it is, according to surveys, it is the number one concern that people have regardless of level of wealth. We've had people that have, you know, $200,000 to $300,000. We have people with multiple millions of dollars ask the same question. The highest of people had a net worth like $15 million and asked that question. And I was like, wow, that is amazing. Now, I think it's more generational, the age of the person. And like, were they raised by parents that were raised Depression era, if you will, you know, where the grandparents went through the Depression? Will they raise their children with, oh my God, we can't afford that, money doesn't grow on trees, you know, all those types of sayings that many of us have heard. So we look at everything, and it's important. One of the issues that we see is that people come to us and they are about to retire or within just a couple of years of retirement, and they have virtually all of their money at risk in the stock market. Now, that to us does not make a lot of sense, because as we all know, the market goes through some pretty bad periods. And if that were to happen just before you retire, or worse, right after you've retired, you could put yourself in a bind. So we believe it's important to split dollars. Keep money invested in the market. We believe in that for the long run. That's your longer term money. in the safety component of our planning, we want to be able to build income that you have the certainty of that check is going to come to you for the rest of your lives. And we use guaranteed insurance contracts backed up by the claims paying ability and financial strength of the insurance company. And that's part of what we do. Now, not all the safety has to be paying out guaranteed income. Some of it can just be a safe place to accumulate money. And we can do that while we track the S&P 500 without being directly invested in it. Therefore, we get all the gain in the market up to a predetermined cap. Right now, they're in the 9-10%.

0: to say, all right, what do you have? What do you have? What types of accounts? You might have bank accounts. You might have a brokerage account. You might have an IRA pre-tax. You might have a Roth IRA. You might have lots of real estate. We have to look at everything that you have and then say, okay, how do we generate earnings or income from those assets? Now, we have some people that have gotten into retirement and then their early 70s, and then saying, you know, I'm just so tired of dealing with tenants, and I've got this property, and I'd love to be able to get rid of it, but I like the income. What can we do?
1: Too many people problems.
0: Yeah. It's, trust me, you know, been there, done
1: you
0: that.
1: Know.
0: I know. And that's why I no longer have rental property.
1: Yeah.
0: Now, that being said, that's my bias against that.
1: Yeah.
0: However, we have clients that have become absolutely wealthy with rental property. And I say, God bless you. That's what I say. Good for you.
1: Godspeed. Yeah.
0: That wasn't for me. It was bad timing market wise, and it was just a mess. So we look at what is the income that you have coming in, or can we create coming in? And real important aspect of this is your lifestyle expense. What does it take for you to enjoy your life? How many dollars do you need on an annual basis? And we break it down by the month, but we look at it on an annual basis. So are you spending, $50,000 a year? Are you spending $150,000 a year? Whatever your spending is, we look at the assets that you have that we can create income from to see if that, coupled with Social Security, if you've got that coming in, pensions, if you have that coming in, and we put it all together and then extrapolate it out. We've got software that we can run that out to whatever age you want, 90, 95, 105, take your pick. And the software will show us, based on an agreed upon percentage of growth for the future and an agreed upon inflation rate, how that works out, how it extrapolates out. And we can adjust both of those. Well, you could start being super conservative, saying, well, if we only make 5% on our money, what would it look like with a 3% inflation? Or we could say, well, you know, that looks okay. What if we did a higher inflation? What would happen? What if we did a higher rate of return? What would happen? So once we build the platform, if you will, we can tweak those numbers with a couple pushes of buttons and get a different result. And what's important with that is you get clarity. And with that clarity, hopefully it will build your confidence that you have enough to support your lifestyle, not just for today when you're first retiring, but in the future as well. It's important to get answers to your questions when it comes to your income and retirement. So let's start by offering you a report on income. 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And as part of that whole process, you know, once we look that we think we can help you, then we can do the extra work of inputting all of your details into the software, extrapolating it out and say, look, here's what it looks like. So that's what we're here for. We want to provide information because we have a passion to help people, whether you come in or not. 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And we look forward to meeting you soon.
1: I know we only have a few minutes left before we have to go to break, but any other questions that come to mind that when you're working with families here at Massey & Associates that come up on a regular basis that you would highlight if we were to put it out there in the show today?
0: You know, one that comes up a lot is kind of similar to this, will my savings last? And kind of coupled with that is, can I afford to retire early? And that's a big thing. I was out and about recently and was talking with a gentleman who said, well, my goal is to retire at 56. I said, well, what's your age now? No, this has nothing to do with the business here. And he said, I'm 46. I'm like, wow, well, that's a lot of money you got to build up in 10 years.
1: Sure.
0: Because 56 is an early retirement. And then he went on to say, well, I have a cousin that lives in Aruba and I'm going to retire from what I'm doing now and then go to Aruba and work with my cousin. Well, that's a little different. It's not really retiring at 56 because this gentleman said he loves to scuba dive. And his cousin does that kind of tour guide, I guess, where he takes people snorkeling and things of that nature. And I imagine the cost of living in Aruba is a lot less than it is here. So that's a little different. We had somebody, I think Abby had somebody come in a while back

0: in their mid-40s. They want to retire mid-50s. And she said, okay, good. Well, how much do you have saved so far? What do you think their answer was? Nothing.
1: Nothing. I was going to say, not a lot.
0: I'm like, wow.
1: Yeah.
0: You know, I mean, you have to have some realism with your goals.
1: No kidding.
0: If you have not saved a penny yet and you want to retire in 10 years, you have some serious work to do. I mean, unless you plan on being homeless, that makes no sense. So you have to be realistic with your goals, and it's about your spending. A lot of people think they have to have a certain dollar amount saved. It's more about, what is your lifestyle? Can you control your lifestyle expenses? And if you're an extravagant spender, our history is that those folks tend to have less money saved. So it makes it more difficult and challenging for them to retire. That's the important part. We're here to help. So text word VISIT to 401-200-7200. 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Let us take you through our proprietary process. You'll have a better idea as to whether or not you are on track for the retirement that you deserve.
1: This has been fun. Really good questions that have been highlighted by you over the last few segments here. But we've got one more to go. One more segment, that is, to go here with Jeff Massey, founder and president of Massey & Associates, Inc. 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
1: Welcome back in. 401-200-7200 is the number to reach out to the team here at Massey & Associates. We have been covering some of the most common questions for retirees as you go in and talk to your financial advisor. We've said this before on the show many times. A lot of times we hesitate to make that call. We hesitate to set up that meeting because we don't feel like we have the right questions. We don't know where to start. And these questions today are very common among what's on the minds of many individuals. And I know you are listeners included. So we could get into a lot more, I know, but one thing that I think it comes down to, Jeff, as we've talked about all of these, is working with a financial professional that can really guide you through not only setting up that plan, but then see you through those years, see you through retirement and the future, and help you see it a little more clearly as well.
0: We feel as though there's huge benefit working with a financial professional. We have a great team here. Both Steve and I hold the certified financial planner certification. And that's important because there's tons of training that has to get done for that and continuing education that has to be done to maintain that CFP certification. So it's important to work with professionals. And beyond that, we have other advisors here on the team. We've got a handful of advisors here, and we are here geared to help people and we focus on retirement planning. So we're not generally meeting with younger people that are just starting out, unless, of course, they're a family member of one of our retirement clients, because then we'll help anybody in the family. But they have to start first with, are they in the retirement zone where we can really help and provide our years of experience to their particular circumstance? So financial professionals like our team here, we do this week in, week out. So it's just like if you have to choose, say, an attorney and you have a real estate need, well, you would want to seek out an attorney that kind of focuses on real estate transactions. And just like if you have an estate planning need, you want to reach out with an attorney that focuses on estate planning, or they are an elder law attorney, which kind of they're similar. They're not the same, but they're similar because they work in their field week in, week out, where they're not doing a general type of legal practice. We feel work with people that are handling the issue you have on a more regular basis because they have more experience. Just like, I mean, think about, you're going to take your car to somebody that works in their backyard today, or you're going to take it to a certified mechanic. The difference is a certified mechanic is in that day in, day out, and they do training, specialized training, and some do specialized training just for the brand of car that they work on. You know, so there's all kinds of training that's out there, whether something as common as car repairs or financial professionals that focus on retirement planning. That is what this team does here at Massey & Associates. And we know with our experience, we've seen a lot of different challenges, and we've laid out plans to help achieve the goals that they're looking for. And that's what we are here for. So it's important to do that because we look at your circumstances to see where you are and how your assets can support your lifestyle. That's what we're here for. So text the word VISIT to 401-200-7200 and or text the word CHECKLIST to 401-200-7200. You can do both, but do two separate text messages, please, because our automated system is geared to recognize a single word. Okay, so text VISIT or CHECKLIST to 401-200-7200. And then we'll send the checklist out this week, and we can reach out to schedule a visit for you and your spouse if married.
1: Like what I said earlier, Jeff, do you see that often where people come in and they maybe are a little hesitant? You can tell by just body language in general, and you start the conversation and they say something to the effect of, I didn't know, I've put off coming because I didn't know how to start or what to ask.
0: Yeah, and then oftentimes in that first meeting, you know, we'll talk about their scenario and what's going on. We'll mention certain things, ask questions, and say, oh, and then we'll maybe give them a quick answer on something. And the classic is, oh, I didn't think of that.
1: Right.
0: Well, that's because we do this week in, week out. We think of that stuff, you know, where people don't. And if you work with, I mean, there are many types of advisors out there. There are accumulation advisors, and we need them because they're the ones that are starting with you when you're younger. They're getting you into investments, and they're helping you build that account. But many of them do not do income planning like we do. Many of them, even more of them, don't do tax planning like we do specific to retirement plans, right? So we're not CPAs, but we do have training relative to retirement accounts and how to mitigate lifetime taxes. So that's the tax you will pay and what your heirs will pay. That's what we refer to as lifetime taxes. And we have training, and we're required to do training year in, year out in order to keep our certifications. It's important to do that.
1: And to my point that I was trying to make earlier as well, and I maybe didn't describe it properly, but how you've built your team so that there is growth for many, many years to come.
0: Yes. I mean, you did mention that, and maybe we could clarify that a little bit. We have everybody from my age all the way down into their 30s. So when we look at it, you know, I tongue in cheek have said to some clients that we're a little closer with, look, we're together until death do us part.
1: There you go.
0: You know, we've got people that are in their 30s that are financial advisors that have another 30 years to go. So you can stay right here at Massey & Associates with this team and have people that you've known for many years that will take care of you in your latter years when it comes to your finances, because that's what we're here for. We built that flexibility into the plan. Say, no problem. Okay, how much you need? Okay, we'll distribute that. Fidelity will drop that right into your checking account for you because you have authorized them to do that. And it's regardless of what your issues are, we have people here that, like I said, as early as their 30s and not against even bringing on younger people if we can find them. You know, and it's harder to find good people. But we continue to look for great advisors to work with us because we continue to grow. And it's really important for us to continue to grow because we want to help more and more people because many people need professional guidance. And that is what we are here for. So if you're interested in that, if you've never met with an advisor, you might be concerned. Well, it is a friendly visit. We start with, you know, coffee or tea and fresh baked cookies. You will leave here. I believe truly that you will leave here with a much better understanding of your situation and realize that we have a great team here, super friendly, very knowledgeable and experienced as well. And that's important too.
1: It's a long relationship. We are living longer. We mention that a lot here on the show. We talk about longevity. Mm-hmm. We talk about the risks that come with that, but also having a team built like you do here at Massey & Associates who is able to walk that walk with you. It is truly a relationship that you are starting to establish. You want to make sure that it's a good fit for both of you, I would imagine. It's not just, you know, that the individual likes your team. You have to feel good about the relationship as well.
0: Exactly. And, you know, we small numbers, but we met with some people that we just didn't feel were a good fit. Some, it was more of a personality issue. And some, it was their mindset of being way too aggressive when they are, you know, in their latter 60s. And we're like, you don't have that much money that you should be this aggressive. Some people think, well, I want more money or need more money, so I have to be more aggressive. We don't have that philosophy because if you roll the dice to try to be more aggressive and the market goes the other way, you're in trouble. And that doesn't make sense. So we try to bring some calm and some reasoning to the decisions relative to the investments, especially. You know, we believe in investments. We believe in the market. We manage hundreds of millions of dollars. So we believe in managing money in the market, but we also believe in safety components as well. So that's important. And that's what we are here for. We want to build a strategy specific for your circumstances. You know, everything from when to claim Social Security, and then in the down the road, should you be doing Roth conversions? So many different topics that we are here to help you with. 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
20: Demands. I'm Paul Stevens, Fox News. Tensions running high all across the Middle East. Iran now saying it will not reopen the Strait of Hormuz unless and until the U.S. meets several new demands, including lifting all sanctions and withdrawing military from the area. The United Arab Emirates, meantime, saying an Iranian missile targeted one of its ships in the strait. No casualties reported. All this as Yemen's military has also attacked the Iranian-backed Houthi rebels, raising fears of renewed fighting, while a Kurdish peace measure has advanced in the Turkish parliament. The fight over the Democratic Party's future now with all eyes on Wisconsin this week, where socialist candidate Francesca Hong leads the race for governor. This coming as she is now starting to walk back some previous social media posts, including her prior statements calling for the cancellation of Thanksgiving.
21: Socialist candidate Francesca Hong says she's been trying to focus on the issues in the last few days before the primary. She's been forced to respond to a lot of previous social media posts, though, some of which she's walked back, like wanting to cancel Thanksgiving. She says she's changed. Hong has framed the attention on her online history as a form of distraction. The criticism, though, goes beyond her social media posts. The Washington Post editorial board had a piece raising concerns about how she'd be able to fund some of her initiatives. Some Democrats have warned against her candidacy. Senator Bernie Sanders has not necessarily come out against Hong, but he didn't endorse her, saying he's not really been involved in the gubernatorial races.
20: And that's Fox's Madeline Rivera. And Hong now says Thanksgiving has turned into her favorite holiday. Lake Mead falling to its lowest water level since the reservoir was filled about 90 years ago. Federal numbers showing the nation's biggest reservoir dropping to just over 1,040 feet above sea level on Friday. 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
20: The captain of a boat that capsized near Liberty Island in New York Harbor on Saturday, killing a woman and an infant, is now facing a slew of charges. Police say the captain facing 13 counts of reckless endangerment after the 22-footer overturned Saturday night with 14 people on board. A 27-year-old woman and a 5-month-old girl died. 12 others survived, taken to area hospitals with minor injuries. The Coast Guard is investigating. Accused UnitedHealthcare CEO killer Luigi Mangione, set to be back in court this Tuesday, charged with fatally shooting Brian Thompson outside a Manhattan hotel in December of 2024. His state murder trial begins next month. He has pleaded not guilty on those charges. It's hot and humid around much of the country this weekend. Fox Weather's Melanie Black.
23: In the Midwest and Great Lakes, that's where we have multiple rounds of severe weather expected. And round one is ongoing across parts of Iowa into Minnesota and Wisconsin. This will continue to push east across Illinois and Indiana through the early afternoon. That's round one. Then round two picks up again this evening, continuing through the nighttime hours. Chicago, Milwaukee, some of the major cities that are listed in that threat zone. If you have flight plans out of Midway and O'Hare, you want to pay especially close attention to this forecast because there could be some issues. You're looking at the damaging wind threat. That's going to be our primary concern with any of these stronger storms, but there's also a risk for a tornado or two.
20: And Verizon says it has resolved an outage that impacted thousands of customers in the U.S. for hours on Saturday. The company getting about 13,000 complaints at the peak of the outage, which also impacted hundreds of customers from other wireless carriers, including AT&T and T-Mobile in the U.S. A cause not yet determined, but Verizon at this point is suggesting restarting your device if you're still having issues. I'm Paul Stevens, and this is Fox News.
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0: has already happened.
1: How many of these labs? I mean, I trust an American, you know, level four containment system as much as you can. I know accidents can happen there, but how many of these countries? We have them in Ukraine. I mean, how many of these countries are unstable or sloppy or like Wuhan?
0: Well, you're right in worrying about this. I mean, I threw out the numbers earlier, 110 BSL-4 labs, 3,500 BSL-3 labs. But you know what's fascinating in a terrifying way? Those numbers are not from any government organization, because there is no government organization, either in America or internationally, that tracks and monitors the BSL-3 and 4 labs. None. These statistics come to us from academics and scientists who work tirelessly to get that information out to the public, to which most people don't pay attention.
1: How will we know? I mean, because the problem in this time when it comes is we don't have trust for the government or science or doctors or anybody else. And if it's one of these really bad ones, I mean, you have a week. How will we know what's real and what's hype?
0: In all Defense Department biological wargaming I looked at that includes incidents or accidents, a common phrase that I came across, which is so disquieting, is that fear of infection is the real secondary effect that kicks in and causes the anarchy and insurrection that almost certainly will take hold. Fear of infection. And that has to do with the fact that, precisely as you say, if public health officials aren't trusted to say, this is how you can be infected, this is the degree of contagion, this is the degree of virulence, all of those kind of basic science ideas that all of us should know. They're not that complex. I make them very simple in the book to understand. If you don't trust people that are in charge, then that fear of infection is going to absolutely take hold.
1: But you must have a government, when they know that it's really bad, you must have voices in the room that says, you can't tell the American people this, they will panic. And then we can't get things done that we have to get done to protect the continuance of government, right? So, I mean...
0: Absolutely. And that's exactly what happens. And that's why that devolution plan is in place. When you read about it, I think the outcome for readers is probably like, okay, if they spend this much money and time planning for that, how about we spend some money and time planning for the rest of us?
1: Unbelievable. Unbelievable. Annie, thank you. It's always a delight to, I mean, no, no, it's not a delight. It is always fascinating to have you on. And you're really one of my favorite reporters and writers and human beings. I just so appreciate everything that you have done in the past and will continue to do, I'm sure. Thank you.
0: Thank you for having me on.
1: You bet. Annie Jacobson, Biological War, A Scenario. I am three chapters in. I think. And it is riveting, riveting. And now that I know what she said, I have to tell you, I'm going to leave the show today and just listen to the book. Her first one that I read or listened to on this scenario series she's doing is Nuclear War. And it was, did you ever listen to it, Jason?
2: I didn't, but I saw the Netflix show that I think was based off of her book.
1: Oh, you should listen. Ooh. She is... The way she narrates, she almost sounds detached. You know what I mean? Her voice is just so good, and she reads it all detached. So it's just the cold, hard facts. And so she's not reading for excitement. She's just reading it cold, and it makes it so terrifying because it's just the facts. Anyway, Annie Jacobson, Biological War. Get it. Download it now. All right. Back in just a second.
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16: I'm Chris Jakimick. I served in the United States Air Force, and I deployed 3 times. Being a veteran, it's interwoven into your DNA. It is really the absence of the connection and the purpose that can really drive a lot of veterans to some negative thoughts. 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
18: Yeah.
1: You know, I was going to talk about a story that's coming out of California, but Jason was just talking about it. He said, I don't understand. As a Texan now in the Mountain West, I don't understand what's happening in California with the coyotes.
18: West Hollywood, a pack of coyotes has taken over abandoned West Hollywood complex. They got photos of these coyotes everywhere. The people are wondering, what do we do? What do we do? They're running us out of this area.
1: Right here. This is the answer. That's the answer.
18: California.
1: California. You kill them. They're coyotes. And I said earlier, I said to Jason when we were talking about this off air, I said, you know what? I guarantee you they're going to coexist with these coyotes. And?
18: They have an 18-page slide called Coyote Management and Coexistence and Plan.
1: Coexistence with coyotes. Californians, you deserve to be eaten by coyotes. You are just so... 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I know there's so many people who love us in California, and they're like, it's not my fault. I know we're surrounded. Maybe the coyotes are a good thing. Maybe it just will eat the people who are like, they just look cute. Let me hug that coyote. Maybe you just let him eat them. You know what I mean? But Darwin, one less dope to deal with. Welcome to Hollywood. Welcome to California. Coyotes, come across my property line. I know who you are, and we kill you. 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
0: Troubled water. San Angelo Bavaro Fox News. Pressure is mounting as Iran insists that the Strait of Hormuz will not fully open until the U.S. agrees to a slew of demands. Tennessee GOP Senator Bill Hagerty on Fox News Sunday.
2: I think the American public are indicating they're ready for a deal to be done, and that deal could be at the end of a military operation as opposed to diplomacy. It's up to the Iranians, but I think we're very close.
0: Fox's Trey Yingst has more from Tel Aviv.
22: While the Middle East waits to see if a new agreement can be reached to reopen the Strait of Hormuz, Iranian officials are making new demands. Iran's Supreme National Security Council issued a fresh statement over the weekend calling on the United States to permanently end the war in the region and compensate Iran for damages before the strait would reopen. This does come as Iran's foreign minister says even if a deal is reached, it doesn't necessarily mean the strait will stay open. Conversations about the strait come as the U.S. naval blockade of Iranian ports remains in effect, costing the regime hundreds of millions of dollars each day. And according to U.S. Central Command, as of August 8th, CENTCOM redirected 53 commercial vessels, disabled two and boarded two.
0: President Trump says U.S. military action against Tehran has helped stabilize energy markets. But people are still feeling the pinch of those higher gas prices. Industry analyst Trilby Lundberg of the Lundberg Survey weighs in.
23: There's been another rise at the gas pump. Prices are up about 8 cents in the past 2 weeks, and the new price is $4.18.
0: Lundberg does predict gas prices will soon fall because of lower oil costs. Firefighters are gaining ground against the devastating Spokane complex fires in Washington. But strong winds are complicating efforts. The three fires have destroyed hundreds of structures and forced tens of thousands from their homes. 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
25: Welcome into The Legal Exchange with Todd Lutsky. I'm Susan Powers, a financial advisor with the Armstrong Advisory Group, and I'm joined by Todd Lutsky, a partner with the law firm of Cushing & Dolan with a master's in taxation. Welcome, Todd. How are you today?
26: I'm never better than you.
25: I am great. Thank you. What do you have for us this week?
26: Couple of cases. We're going to head over to Wisconsin. We got an appellate court case there dealing with a really ambiguously drafted caretaker agreement. Very strange. You don't get a lot of caretaker agreement cases, but we're going to learn other things about this case than not just the caretaker agreement part. But yeah, that's a very strange situation. And then we're going to go back to New Jersey and got an appellate court case there dealing with a Medicaid lien and a state lien and how these liens work. So we're going to learn not only about which one might have priority, but how and why there might be a lifetime lien versus an at-death lien and how that might play out, especially if you have a life estate. So lots of things to think about in the estate recovery world. But when we're talking about Medicaid liens, folks, that's what this guide is all about in a sense, because it's dealing with last-minute Medicaid eligibility. And obviously, there could be liens placed on things that you have in your own name when you get sick. But remember, a Medicaid lien might be your friend, because as long as you can get on Medicaid and be at the lower rate, that might be better than paying the higher rate. This guide gives you tips on how to treat all your assets, and they're treated differently whether you're married or single, and the different assets are treated differently, like a house versus a rental property versus a 401k or a life insurance policy. 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Wisconsin. So here on April 2016, Dan and Milton entered into a personal care contract.
3: Okay.
26: Dan promised to provide care to Milton for the balance of his life. Stay with me on these facts. Milton promised to pay a one-time upfront payment of $191,000 for this, but it's considered to be a gift by both parties. That's strange. Milton also promised to update his estate planning documents so his trust transferred title to the home to Dan. The agreement stated that these promises were made out of love and affection. Very strange language for a personal care contract. Either party could unilaterally terminate the agreement with 60 days notice. Wow. Mm. Another big red flag. So on May 6th, 2016, Dan moved to Wisconsin, collected his $191,000from Milton, and Milton updated his revocable trust to give title to the home to Dan. Okay. So far, sounds like they're doing what they said.
3: Yeah.
26: July 2016, which, by the way, is like
3: two months later,
26: Dan decides to terminate the contract. Surprise. And he stopped providing care 60 days later.
3: What about the $191,000?
26: Oh, no, he collected his $191,000. You're allowed to unilaterally terminate the contract anytime, it said in there, didn't it? That was what the agreement said. Oh, shocker. So on September 2016, Dan amended his trust to remove Dan as a beneficiary.
3: Yeah.
26: Seems fair. So on September 2022, many years later, Milton died. Dan, who hasn't apparently forgotten, files a claim for summary judgment to enforce the promise to get the house.
3: That's crazy.
26: Oh, is it? So the
3: I declare it to be crazy.
26: I was telling you, you can't make this up. The estate then argued that it's not enforceable. It's not an enforceable promise to make a future gift. The trial court granted the summary judgment for the estate, stating it was a gift and not in consideration of future caretaking services.
3: The 191 or the house?
26: The house. That's what he's arguing here, that he wants the house. And so, again, if you go back and read this, it says these were made out of love and affection. They were treated, the 191 was considered to be a gift by both parties.
3: Right.
26: Okay. But not maybe not the house. Well, needless to say, Dan didn't like that result, so he appealed. On appeal, the appellate court reversed and said, you got to remand this. This is a summary judgment. So they said, you need to remand this case.
3: About what you've done. What I tell you about not giving us the answers in these cases.
26: So they said, we're going to reverse and remand the case because the contract itself is not clear as to whether the house was to be a gift or whether the house was to be provided in consideration of future services. If you go back and look, it said the 191 is a gift by both parties.
3: Right.
26: It was silent as to what the house was. So you got to go. So all this means is that it doesn't pass summary judgment muster. You got to go litigate this. So the appellate court didn't say, Dan, you're going to win.
3: Right.
26: It said, go back and litigate this because we're really not clear on what that meant.
3: Right.
26: I think ultimately it's all tied to providing services. I think you're going to get there, but I think you just have to litigate it.
3: Dan.
26: Wow. Right. What a crazy situation.
3: Now, that is crazy.
26: Clearly, it's poorly drafted from the get-go.
3: Absolutely.
26: But I just want to look at this not from the case perspective as to who's going to win or not. I want to look at this as a from a Medicaid perspective. Mm-hmm. How would this work from Medicaid? The issue here was whether or not they provided the services and whether they get their money. This has nothing to do with Medicaid. But right. We need to know, because we use personal care contracts, as you'll see in the guide this month, dealing with personal care contracts so that we can transfer money and not have the money transferred to a family member be treated as a gift, mm-hmm. otherwise known as a disqualifying transfer, creating a 5-year waiting period for Medicaid eligibility.
3: Right, because you told us in a prior show you couldn't do a lump sum payment for past services, so can you do a lump sum payment for future services?
26: So that's where we're headed. Hmm. So let's look at how this would be perspective, how this would look from a Medicaid perspective, right? So again, as we know, many, many, many people more and more are providing care for people at home. And of course, they should get paid for it mm-hmm. if they're providing the care. And that can be done to protect assets from the nursing home without a 5-year waiting period, but you got to follow the rules.
3: Right.
26: Like what? A, lump sum payment.
3: Mm.
26: There's cases both ways. You can't pay a lump sum backwards, that's for sure. Going forward, they really don't allow it. You got to pay as you go.
3: Mm-hmm.
26: So more as a pay-as-you-go. So you got problem number one with this contract being a lump sum contract. Number two, the contract itself, and I don't know if they did this here, but the one we're talking about, better state the terms and the payment. How much are you getting paid? Is it hourly? Are you getting paid twice a month, once a month, weekly? How does it work? It needs to say how long you're going to be providing the care. And it needs to indicate what kind of care you're providing.
3: Mm-hmm.
26: Be as detailed as you possibly can in this contract. Now, it does need to be a contract, right? In order to convert this from being done for love and affection.
3: Right.
26: Notice here, they actually use the words. These were, I think they said something like, the parties said that this is all done out of, these are promises made out of love and affection.
3: Right.
26: Don't put words love and affection in your personal care contract. Remember,
3: that's the exact opposite of what it's supposed to be.
26: Exactly. Medicaid says that if you don't have a contract, your the work you're provided is deemed to be out of love and affection. Mm-hmm. So love and affection is a bad term to have in your Medicaid contract, a personal care contract, if you're concerned about Medicaid.
3: Yeah.
26: This idea of unilaterally terminating a contract anytime you want within 60 days notice would probably make the contract not be a valid contract right. from the get-go.
3: Right.
26: So I think you have a problem with that in and of itself. And lastly, folks, just make sure that when you collect the money, that the person collecting the money, providing the service, puts it on their income tax return. Mm-hmm. All those things, cleanse the transfer, make it not a 5-year waiting period, and it's something you can do last minute. Other things you can do last minute, get the guide, learn how not to pay the nursing home up front. 866-848-5699.
3: You've been listening to Todd Lutsky, a partner with the law firm of Cushing & Dolan. 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
25: Welcome back into The Legal Exchange with Todd Lutzke. I'm Susan Powers, a financial advisor with the Armstrong Advisory Group, and I'm joined by Todd Lutzke, a partner with the law firm of Cushing & Dolan with a master's in taxation. Where are we headed now, Todd?
26: We're going to go over to New Jersey.
25: Jersey.
26: And we're going to talk about a Medicaid lien, a state lien, a lifetime lien versus an at-death lien, and what are all these liens that we're talking about? So here are the facts. So Gabriel, an adult who lives in a house operated by ARC. This is those foundations.
25: Like a group home?
26: Yeah. When she, and there she gets, you know, day and residential services.
25: Mm-hmm.
26: Okay. Well, DDD of New Jersey, which is the Department of Disabled Individuals in New Jersey, which is the Medicaid program in New Jersey,
25: mm-hmm.
26: they've actually provided a lot of the services since 2012.
25: Okay.
26: Well, in December 2019, Gabriel inherited $600,000 from his sister.
25: Oh, right.
26: Yeah, from the estate of the sister. ARC petitioned to become guardian and petitioned to transfer those assets immediately to a pooled trust for her benefit.
25: Mm-hmm.
26: I would have done the same thing. DDD of New Jersey said, whoa, wait a minute. We've got a claim here, and that claim, that lien we have, that should be paid for and paid off for the past, you know, the existing amount of money that we're owed before we put any of this money into a pooled trust. ARC argued, wait a minute, Department of Medical Assistance, DMA, which is the federal version of Medicaid, they're going to have a future Medicaid lien, and that would take priority over your DDD lien, therefore precluding you, New Jersey, from seeking a repayment of the lien now.
25: Hmm. And she's still alive, so.
26: She is.
25: Yeah, okay.
26: Yeah, she is. Yeah. The trial court agreed with ARC and said, the state lien, you need to wait. You're going to be subordinate to the future federal DMA Medicaid lien.
25: Take a number.
26: Therefore, allow that inheritance to be transferred to the pooled trust for the benefit of Gabriel. DDD didn't like that.
25: Mm.
26: Yeah, so they appealed. This would never be fun if we didn't get to go to an appeal.
25: Right.
26: So DDD appealed, and the appellate court reversed.
3: Really?
26: The appellate court reversed the trial court, saying while there is no Medicaid lien, while there is a Medicaid lien that can be, you know, can be imputed here against the other Medicaid lien recipients prior to his or her death. So you're allowed on a Medicaid lien to pursue prior to the death of an individual. But here, DDD lien and Medicaid lien exist at the same time. So if they exist at the same time, then the Medicaid lien takes priority. The federal Medicaid lien takes priority over the state. But since here there's no Medicaid lien that exists currently, mm-hmm. the DDD lien does exist, they're entitled to recover. So the state can recover when there's not another Medicaid lien already out there.
3: Do you want to know my opinion as a layperson who's been going to the law school of Todd Lutsky for the past 20 years?
26: Yeah.
3: I would think that that inheritance would be counted as income in the month that it's received, and that we would then save that money before the end of that period.
26: For later. I think so.
3: Do a pooled trust. Do whatever it is you're going to... I don't know if you do that in Jersey.
26: Again, New Jersey, every law is different. But
3: or an annuity or something.
26: So state-specific, correct, Susan. Uh-huh. You're able to make that assessment. I think that's accurate. We're going to explore that, I think, right now. But
3: I think I get an A for this semester with that.
26: You do. You've been paying attention.
3: Occasionally.
26: So, whether this is the right answer or not, I mean, there does seem to be some logic that if there's no federal lien, then it can't take priority. It's a right. future lien. So I see how the state might be able to recover again, mm-hmm. state specific. So I don't know all the laws, but I'm going to give you some answers from a Massachusetts perspective.
3: Right.
26: But folks, this is what happens, right? After you get on Medicaid, remember, a Medicaid lien is not a bad thing because you could be paying, you know, $6,500 a month on Medicaid instead of $15,000 a month private mm-hmm. pay.
3: Yes.
26: So getting on Medicaid and having a lien is still your friend. So this isn't a bad thing. And that's what this guide is all about. What can we do last minute to protect assets that we've never protected? Or if we've done planning, there's going to be assets outside the trust that need protected when you're applying for Medicaid. So this guide is for everyone, people who planned and who haven't planned. It'll explain to you how to treat certain assets differently. Houses, rental properties, vacation homes, life insurance, annuities. There's certain exceptions like caretaker child exceptions for the home. How to do it if you own a house with your sibling. Folks, assets are treated differently. Some are countable, some are not. Some can be saved last minute. Don't write the check. 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
3: How would you handle this case if Gabrielle was your client?
26: Yeah, so this is where I focused on the inheritance, Susan, just like you did. You know, if you're on Medicaid and in a nursing home, and I don't know here that they were, and that might be the difference. Remember,
3: okay, yep.
26: She was in some kind of ARC-operated home.
3: A group home. Got it.
26: So this yep. could be a very big mm-hmm. difference, but you're on the right track, and I'm going to treat this the same way. I'm assuming that what if we have somebody who's in a nursing home?
3: Yes.
26: And already on Medicaid, nursing home Medicaid, not community Medicaid.
3: Mm-hmm.
26: But long-term care, right. nursing home, Medicaid. This is how the rule works. And so that might be the big difference here with the New Jersey case. But let's explore it. If you're on Medicaid and you get an inheritance, that's a lump sum yeah. of money. The Mass regs treat this as you said, Susan, as income in the month received and an asset in the following month.
3: Mm-hmm.
26: So you have 30 days. Now, why that matters is if it's income, then you're not technically considered over assets.
3: Right.
26: You're not over your $2,000 asset limit.
3: Mm-hmm.
26: And therefore, you don't lose Medicaid coverage. Now, yes, you might have to private pay the full month because you've got a whole ton of income. Well, that's okay. This money then, after you pay that, can be immediately moved into a pooled trust
3: mm-hmm.
26: within 30 days of you know, and remaining eligible for Medicaid. And, or you could buy a Medicaid annuity depending on how the numbers work, how old you are, and, you know, how much you're dealing with. That's really different than what happened up here. So, again, if you're on Medicaid, and I'll give you now a real life story. If you're on Medicaid and you've been on for several years, and you get somebody who long lost uncle receives you dies and leaves you money.
3: Yep.
26: What happens? Well, in this case, I had a situation where husband and wife received each received $300,000. Same uncle. So that was nice. They took care of the spouse as well. Mm-hmm. Husband was at home. Wife was in the nursing home. I said, what do we do? I said, well, the husband's money's no problem, right? You could, I said, just that's, he's allowed to get that and we can, after that you're on Medicaid, it doesn't have any problem.
3: Okay.
26: I said, hold on to hers for a minute. Then I said, you know what? All right, let's transfer it to her. And now it's considered a lump sum. Mm-hmm. She gets it in 1 year. Then within 30 days, I said, okay, transfer it to the spouse. Why? Because transfers to spouses are no 5-year waiting period. And then spouse is allowed to go ahead and buy, you know, actually, transferring it to a spouse is not a disqualifying transfer. And so we were able to do that and we could just buy an annuity for the money.
3: Okay.
26: Wow. What an amazing way to get around this whole problem.
3: I love a loophole.
26: And it worked.
3: But a legal loophole.
26: And it absolutely worked. And you could save the money. So you got to understand the rules when you allow those, you know, that those are all allowable rules. And you can keep the person on Medicaid.
3: You really need an attorney that this is what they do all day, every day with the elder law.
26: You do. I mean, like a life estate, you could put a lien on during life. 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
3: Yes.
26: If you wait till death, they might put an at-death lien on it. 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
3: Right.
26: So you really got to understand it. 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
10: 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That's DAV5K.Boston. 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Once again, here's Todd Lutsky and Susan Powers.
3: Welcome back, Todd. We have a few questions from listeners. First question comes from Rebecca in Malden, Mass. And Rebecca writes, my mother has a non-retirement annuity worth $400,000, but she hasn't taken any money out of it. She's been declining and will need to go into a nursing home soon. I called the annuity company and they told me this annuity can be withdrawn if she decides to do so. Is there any way we can protect this from the nursing home now, or is it too late? Other than a few thousand in a bank account, this is her only asset. So that last minute planning for a single person, what do you do?
26: Yeah, so this is a single individual that's got $400,000 kicking around. Mm-hmm. Whether it's in the annuity form or not really does not matter.
3: Okay.
26: So let me explain. Whether this is sitting in a bank account or whether this is sitting in an annuity, the annuity that it is in is, because it was purchased long ago, mm-hmm. is guaranteed not to be a Medicaid qualified annuity.
3: Because it's a very special
26: right.
3: type.
26: This was just a regular old investment
3: yep.
26: annuity. And so I need people to understand that. While I'm going to talk to you now about Medicaid annuities, understand that if you have one today mm-hmm. and you bought it a while ago and you were never in the nursing home, it is not a Medicaid annuity. So okay. if someone sold it to you telling you that they said this will be protected from the nursing home, it won't be.
3: Okay.
26: Okay. So cash or an annuity makes no difference. We've got $400,000 of countable assets. Mm-hmm. First thing we need to do is understand that in order for Rebecca to get eligible for Medicaid, she's only allowed to have $2,000.
3: Not so much.
26: So that's a lot more than 400. Mm-hmm. Or 400 is a lot more than two, excuse me. Okay. So how do we get this down to two? Well, we first got to liquidate the annuity.
3: Mm-hmm.
26: Convert it to cash.
3: Yeah.
26: Now, once it's in cash, based on her age, do we know her age?
3: We don't know her age.
26: So the age might affect whether we can do the annuity or not, right? So if she's like in her like 90, you know, even 89, it may be the annuity might not work when we talk about how the numbers work. Mm-hmm. So we would have to go to a pooled trust route if okay. the annuity doesn't work. I don't want to make it sound like there's nothing we can do. We will either do a pooled trust or an annuity here.
3: So annuity would be your first choice?
26: Yeah, the annuity would be the go-to because the lien that's attached to the annuity doesn't require also a payment to charity.
3: Okay.
26: So whereas the pooled trust does.
3: And a payback.
26: Yeah, the pooled yeah. trust has the lien, the payback, mm-hmm. yeah. same as the annuity, but also you got to pay to charity.
3: Right.
26: 10% if it's under 2 years in the nursing home, 20% to charity if you're in the nursing home 2 years or more.
3: Okay.
26: So keep that in mind. So let's assume we could do the annuity. So we would take the $400,000 minus the two, and then we would buy a Medicaid annuity. What is this? It's the ability to convert that money from an income, from an asset to an income stream. You basically do it over her life expectancy. So when you're single, you go to a table.
3: Yeah.
26: And like if you're 75 years old, it would be like a 12-year life expectancy.
3: Okay.
26: So if she's 85, you know, maybe it's only a 6-year life expectancy. So
3: you don't do it for her life.
26: You do it over the life expectancy.
3: A specific term.
26: Right. You can't do it. Very good point. Don't say, oh, I can do it over your whole life. I got this much better product. You might. It might be a better product.
3: But not for nursing
26: but
3: homes.
26: But it ain't going to work for nursing homes.
3: Yeah.
26: So make sure it's term certain. So let's say she's 85 and there's a 6-year life expectancy. So we take the $398,000. We buy a Medicaid annuity. It pays out over 6 years monthly.
3: Mm-hmm.
26: Interest is irrelevant. It's small. But the moment you convert that to a monthly income payment, it's now no longer an asset. And like magic, she's worth $2,000.
3: Okay.
26: So now she's eligible for Medicaid and you apply.
3: Mm-hmm.
26: And of course, that monthly check will come in and go to the nursing home. But again, if you've got $4,500 a month coming in between the annuity or $5,000 a month coming in between
3: right.
26: the annuity and your Social Security, well, Medicaid only costs $6,500 a month. There's a $1,500 a month lien attached to the annuity.
3: Better than the $15,000 a month.
26: Way better.
3: Writing the check.
26: And yes, with a single person, you do need to name the state as the beneficiary after you die
3: mm-hmm.
26: for that payment. But so what? I've slowed the bleeding for Medicaid eligibility purposes. Folks, that's in the guide. An example like this about how you can slow bleeding of excess assets is in there. But more importantly, there's items in here that talk about how to maybe save the asset altogether mm-hmm. last minute. Who can we transfer it to last minute? Is there a caretaker child? Is there a disabled child? Can the house just be considered non-countable if you're married? Might be, right? What about rental property? Can we make that non-countable? Is it lienable? Folks, there's things that can be done last minute, and each asset is treated differently. And it's treated differently if you're married versus single.
3: Mm-hmm.
26: This guide is for you if you've never done planning or if you've done planning. Call and get it. It will tell you how to protect what's not protected last minute when you go to a nursing home. 866-848-5699 or legalexchangeshow.com. 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
3: Our last question comes from Betty in Norwood, Mass. And Betty writes, I created my irrevocable trust with you in 2015, leaving my assets equally to my children. My daughter recently passed away. What do I need to do to update my legal documents now? I want to make sure her children get her share. Will this restart my 5-year look back if I'm changing how I leave my assets?
26: So she's got the trust. Let's just review this. She's got the trust in place already since 2015.
3: 10 years ago.
26: So that's great news, folks. Number one, that's more than 5 years mm-hmm. ago. We're way beyond the 5-year look back period. And again, she was leaving assets equally to kids, but now she wants to update that.
3: Yes. One of her daughters passed away.
26: And again, just so you understand, when you lose a child, if it's going equally to my children and my grandchildren, losing a child might not be a reason to change your document. So first, I just want to let people know, because they might be listening thinking, oh, I got to run around changing my document every time a child passes away or something. Not necessarily. So if you still want to treat your children equally to the kids living, if not living, that piece goes to that child's children. Stop. You don't have to change it.
3: So that's pretty standard language in your trust, right? And she did hers with you. So that would be the language that's
26: Oh yeah. I didn't see that. Yeah. With me. Yes.
3: Yeah.
26: So this probably would be in there already. All right. And if that's still what you want, no need to change it.
3: Okay.
26: Great news. Hard stop. Now, if on the other hand, for some reason, and this would be rare, but it would have been something that the client tells us. Oh no, Todd, I want to treat my kids per capita. Well, again, no reason to change it. If it goes equal to my kids, if living, otherwise to the then living children, meaning if I have three and one dies, then it goes two ways.
3: And it gets split.
26: That still works.
3: Right.
26: So I'm concerned as to why, just because your daughter died, that you would want to change this. One, I think it works in either direction. Now, if you're saying on the other hand that it was per capita, but now you're realizing, no, I really want to take care of the child that
3: right.
26: died's kids.
3: And that's what she's saying here.
26: And it wasn't that way. then yes.
3: But maybe she doesn't realize that that's built in to your trust, that if living otherwise to their children, that you've already got that covered for her.
26: I would already have that covered. So likely I already have that covered. But just for fun, so we've answered that question, you could make this change.
3: So what if she hasn't lost a child, but she says, all right, well, I was going to leave everything to my kids. Now I want to maybe bring the grandkids in. I like them a little bit more. And she wants to add them to the mix. Can she do that?
26: Yeah, sure. So she could then say, I want to leave, 10% to all my grandkids and only 90% to my kids.
3: Yeah.
26: She absolutely could do that. And there's language in the trust that allows you to change the beneficiaries.

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2: Welcome back into The Legal Exchange with Todd Lutsky. I'm Susan Powers, a financial advisor with the Armstrong Advisory Group, and I'm joined, of course, by Todd Lutsky, a partner with the law firm of Cushing & Dolan with a master's in taxation. So, Todd, we're focusing this month on kind of navigating the whole Medicaid process when someone goes into a nursing home.
3: Yeah.
2: So you have made comments throughout the show that this guide is good for people who have not done their planning and people who have done their planning, because not necessarily everything goes into your trust. Who
3: That's
2: are the
3: true.
2: People that have done the planning? Is it just retirement accounts typically that you kind of have to plan for last minute when they've done their planning?
3: Yeah, so even if you've done your planning, remember, you're definitely right, Susan, you're not going to be putting any IRA qualified plan money in the trust. Just can't. You got a big income tax. But you know what? I always tell people there's nothing wrong. You always have a personal bank account or two or three that you leave outside the trust. How much you leave in that personal bank account is really up to you and your needs.
2: Yeah.
3: But you always leave one out.

0: mainly because your Social Security and your pension checks cannot be deposited into an account in the name of the trust.
1: Right.
0: So you got to leave it out to catch those dollars. So yes, it's going to be a combination of money that might be outside the trust in a bank account and IRA assets, mm-hmm. generally.
1: Okay.
0: There may also be a life insurance policy that you couldn't put in the trust during life, and you might have to deal with that.
1: And in that
0: as well.
1: Typically because you're still making premium payments.
0: Typically, if you don't have enough money in the trust to make the premium payment, then you really can't put the life insurance in there, because every time you make a premium payment, you would have a new 5-year waiting period.
1: Got it.
0: So you pretty much leave those out.
1: Yeah, got it. Okay, so let's talk about the assets, help people understand what's actually at risk, because you want to try and put as much as possible that's
0: yeah.
1: at risk into your trust. So let's explain what is actually at risk. So I want to look at it from both the perspective of a married couple
0: okay.
1: as well as a single person.
0: Okay.
1: The home is usually, very often, the largest asset for folks.
0: It is.
1: How is it treated for a married couple?
0: This is an asset not in the trust. Correct? We've not
1: yeah,
0: put it in.
1: Nothing in the trust yet.
0: So nothing in, or this person just didn't do planning.
1: Mm-hmm.
0: Because clearly, I think the first answer would be, if you did planning, the house would be in there.
1: Right.
0: And it would be protected. End
1: yeah.
0: of story.
1: So this is just assuming there's no planning
0: yeah.
1: done. So what's at risk?
0: So if there's nothing done and we're doing it, did you say for a married couple?
1: For a married couple first. How is the home treated in terms of being at risk or not?
0: So the home is a special asset. It's considered non-countable, and I'm going to say this, if located in Massachusetts, because I'm assuming you're in Mass and your
1: sure.
0: house is in Mass and you're going into a nursing home in Mass.
1: Yeah.
0: So it says, the statute says, the home is non-countable if located in Massachusetts and the healthy spouse is living there.
1: Mm-hmm.
0: There is no valuation limitation. It can be a $10 million home.
1: Okay.
0: It's still protected. No valuation limitation. And no lien rule applies. So no matter how expensive the house is, it's non-countable for the healthy spouse is living
1: mm-hmm.
0: there. So when the sick spouse goes into the nursing home, they don't count this as an asset. And the state cannot put a lien on it.
1: Yeah.
0: Home run for the house.
1: Big home run.
0: One caveat. It's likely that that house was also owned jointly.
1: Yes.
0: Can you leave it that way and still get on Medicaid for him? Yes.
1: Mm-hmm.
0: Should you? No.
1: How come?
0: So you don't want to leave it jointly owned, because if the spouse that's at home dies out of order.
1: Right.
0: You hate when that happens. They shouldn't do that. Then that half of the house would go to the sick spouse who's in the nursing home, and now the house is 100% exposed because it's only owned by the nursing home applicant.
1: Right.
0: And we can talk about a single person in a minute, but so we would want to change the ownership of the house to put it in her name alone.
1: And would you do that after he's qualified for Medicaid?
0: Doesn't really matter. It's a non-countable
1: okay.
0: asset, so you do got to do it within 90 days of approval, no matter what.
1: Got it.
0: So you do got to move it.
1: Mm-hmm.
0: So, folks, that's just a little bit of one asset. That's just half the treatment
1: right.
0: of
1: on
0: one
1: the big
0: asset.
1: List.
0: We've got rental properties, vacation homes, life insurance. 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We've got IRA accounts. Folks, assets are treated differently depending on their countability status and whether you're married or single. And there's techniques like annuities and pooled trusts and caretaker child exceptions explained in here to do things that might actually save the asset completely.
1: Mm-hmm.
0: So learn what to do last minute. 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
1: Okay, so that's for a married couple.
0: Married only, yep.
1: How about if a single person owns a home and goes into the nursing home? How do they treat that home?
0: Yeah, very, very differently. So first of all, is it non-countable? Not initially. You have to check a statute and see how this applies. It says if you go into a nursing home, the house is non-countable provided somebody special is living there, which let's say we don't have any of those, like a spouse or because you're single or a disabled child or any of those things. Then you go all the way down the list and you say, oh, the only way to make this non-countable if nobody's living there that would protect it is check a box, believe it or not, on the application that says, I intend to return home.
1: So what happened? I mean, if you're going into a nursing home, you likely can't go back home again. So
0: that's right.
1: Does it depend on their health status or?
0: Nope. Completely subjective.
1: So they just, they have the intention.
0: I intend to.
1: I'm not staying here forever.
0: I'm not staying here. I'm going home. And so you check that box. Make sure you check that box. If you check that box, then the house becomes non-countable. But that's just the beginning test.
1: Mm.
0: Now there's other rules that apply. Now you got to look to a valuation test, right? So first and foremost, if the house is worth more than, or if you have an equity interest that exceeds, I'm going to check, I think it's like $1,133,000 or something like that today. A million, call it $1,000,001 for easy numbers. Here in Mass, different for other states. So let's say as long as the, if the value of the house was $1,000,002, hard stop, you're denied Medicaid. That's how powerful this is. You're going to be denied Medicaid. Now, if you, again, you have to have an equity interest that exceeds. But again, if you, you can't go borrow the money, because if you borrow the money to bring down the equity, now you've got a bunch of money. You got a bunch of money in your bank account, and that's going to make you ineligible because you have more than $2,000.
1: Right.
0: And then you pay off the debt and you're back. It's a circle. Yeah. So that's a hard stop. So let's assume for the moment that we've checked the box and yes, it's worth less than $1,000,001 ish. Are we eligible? Well, at least we know the house is non-countable. So the house by itself will not prevent you
1: from becoming
0: eligible for Medicaid.
1: Okay.
0: However, unlike with a married couple, this house will be liened.
1: Okay.
0: They will put a lifetime lien on it and, of course, an at-death lien on it.
1: Mm-hmm.
0: So if you sell it during life, they're going to want paid back for whatever services they provided.
1: Yeah.
0: Makes sense. My advice likely would be, please don't sell it during life. Because if you convert it to money, it might be a lot harder to
1: now
0: protect those dollars.
1: Again.
0: Right.
1: Yeah.
0: How am I going to protect those dollars? Is the annuity going to work? Do I have to do a pooled trust? So selling it isn't always the best bet. Renting it is fine. You don't have to. But keeping it, and then you get a step up in basis. And even if there is a lien on it when you die, because they will put a lien on at death, the kids could sell it. No capital gains tax because they got to step up in basis. And you know what? If we got to pay a lien, we pay a lien.
1: Yep.
0: Or keep it, right? And pay off the lien and you've got a nice rental property with a step up in basis. You can always mortgage it. Folks, that's just the house. Get the guide. Other assets are also available to be saved last minute. Just got to learn what to do with each asset and whether you're married or single. 866-848-5699 or legalexchangeshow.com.
1: Todd Lutsky from the law firm of Cushing and Dolan, thank you so much.
0: Thank you, Susan. It's always a pleasure.
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14: Israel rejects the deal. I'm Carmen Roberts, Fox News. In a rare public break with President Trump, Israeli Prime Minister Netanyahu today rejected the 15-point plan to disarm Hamas and vowed that Israeli forces will not leave Gaza until Hamas gives up its weapons. Last month, President Trump touted that plan as a historic agreement. And as the world waits on a plan to reopen the Strait of Hormuz, Iran is making tough new demands on the U.S. to make that happen.
15: Iran's Supreme National Security Council issued a fresh statement over the weekend calling on the United States to permanently end the war in the region and compensate Iran for damages before the strait would reopen. This does come as Iran's foreign minister says even if a deal is reached, it doesn't necessarily mean the strait will stay open. Conversations about the strait come as the U.S. naval blockade of Iranian ports remains in effect, costing the regime hundreds of millions of dollars each day. And according to U.S. Central Command, as of August 8th, CENTCOM redirected 53 commercial vessels, disabled two and boarded two.
14: Fox's Trey Yangston, Tel Aviv. Progressive politics takes center stage in Wisconsin's governor's race this week.
16: Francesca Hong is barnstorming the state of Wisconsin this weekend. She continues to make the case that her campaign is about permanent affordability, but there have been concerns, including from the Washington Post editorial board, over how she'll be able to fund some of her initiatives. She's also been forced to respond to a lot of previous social media posts, some of which she's walked back, like wanting to cancel Thanksgiving. Regardless, some Democrats have warned against her candidacy.
14: Fox's Madeline Rivera. In addition to Tuesday's primary in Wisconsin, voters also head to the polls that day in Connecticut, Minnesota, Vermont, and Alabama. And a suspected Irish crime boss, Daniel Kinahan, is back in Dublin after being extradited from Dubai. He's accused of being an international drug smuggler and money launderer. 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
2: 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Just click listen, then swipe right and hear the latest news updates on your time. 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
14: Annual war games are underway in Taiwan, where China's neighbor is testing new mid-size attack drones.
20: The annual drills are meant to examine Taiwan's readiness amid growing Chinese pressure. China-Taiwan analyst Sung Wen-ti says this year is less about performative displays of firepower and more about improving combat capabilities. Civil preparedness is tested too, like here in the city of Kaohsiung.
21: And just like that, one of the largest cities here in Taiwan coming to a standstill. You can hear the warning sirens going off, basically telling people to get inside and take shelter. It is a drill meant to prepare everyone here on this island for the possibility of an incoming air attack.
20: Taiwan knows its defense can't solely rely on its soldiers. Everyone has a role to play. However, the U.S. is currently stalling on a massive $14 billion arms package to Taiwan.
14: Fox's Jeff Paul in Taipei. The growing controversy over automated surveillance cameras reaches one of America's most famous national parks.
22: New flock cameras have been installed across Yosemite National Park despite mass surveillance concerns. The New York Post and the website dflock.org report that the devices were erected in six Yosemite locations last month. However, Yosemite officials say the cameras are not there to read license plates, but to help control traffic, which can cause massive backups of up to 90 minutes on weekends. More than 117,000 automated license plate readers from Flock Safety are located all across the U.S., with at least 16,000 in California alone. Paul Stevens, Fox News.
14: And the Mustang is getting a major makeover. Ford reportedly plans a four-door, gas-powered version of the iconic sports car, possibly with hybrid power. The Wall Street Journal says it could hit showrooms before the end of the decade, and a major departure for America's iconic muscle car. I'm Carmen Roberts, and this is Fox News.
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0: News. I'm Carmen Roberts. President Trump is reportedly in no rush to launch new military strikes against Iran. So that comes after it issued a list of demands to reopen the Strait of Hormuz.
1: President Trump saying in a phone call with Axios, saying instead of increasing military pressure, as we've seen in past weekends, that instead the administration is going to increase economic pressure and wait for that to mount.
0: Fox's Alex Hogan, GOP Congressman Rick Crawford adding.
2: I think the issue with Strait of Hormuz is less about military capability and more about the diplomatic channels that are being exercised to try to control that without a full-scale military kinetic engagement.
0: And Louisiana health officials are warning beachgoers about a surge of infections from flesh-eating bacteria in the coastal areas. 9 cases reported this year so far, 5 of them fatal. 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
6: 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So talk to your doctor about getting tested. 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